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Coming up, we've got some music from one of our local bands. 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

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Coming up, we've got some music from one of our local bands. 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
1: Good morning. It was a late one for England fans last night. If you're reaching for an extra cup of coffee this morning, or maybe feeling a little worse for wear, don't worry, you're not alone. It's Thursday, the 18th of June, and you're listening to Morning Report with me, Grace McIntosh. Here's what we've got coming up.
2: One of the best performances England's put in for as long as I can think of, maybe five, 10 years at least. They passed the ball around well, they looked sharp. Rashford getting that goal at the end, he's definitely had a good run at Barcelona, so love it.
1: The Lions got their World Cup campaign off to a roaring start with a 4-2 victory against Croatia in Dallas.
3: 2024, we lost my dad to a cardiac arrest. He was only 61. We'd never know if a defibrillator would have helped, but we do live in a black spot that doesn't have defibrillator coverage, and there is many other places.
1: A man hoping to set a new Ireland running record is setting off on a 155-mile endurance challenge, all for a very important cause. And a trailblazing mathematician has earned herself a blue plaque.
4: One of the most inspirational, incredible mathematicians that this country's ever produced. The panel decided that we needed to put a blue plaque up because she should be better known.
1: And how's the weather shaping up today? Well, rain across the northwest will gradually ease. Elsewhere, cloud will break to allow brighter and warmer conditions to develop through the day, becoming humid in the southeast later with showers and possibly thundery in some parts. It's another hot one with highs of 27 degrees Celsius in the south and 24 in the north. Before we get into all of that, let's check in with Frankie. He's in the newsroom with today's top stories.
5: England have started their World Cup campaign strongly with a 4-2 win over Croatia. After a frantic first half saw Thomas Tuchel's side pegged back twice, England started the second in blistering style with Jude Bellingham and Marcus Rashford getting on the score sheet. And now these fans are feeling confident.
6: Semi-final is minimum we should be looking at. When you play France, Spain, that's a 50-50 game. I mean, you need a bit of luck and they're good teams, but I think we should beat everyone. We've got a pretty good run if we win the group. So I think we should beat everyone up today, at least the semi-finals. And then, you know, as I say, it's a coin toss from there, but we've definitely got it.
5: Tuchel says he was delighted with the second half after shaking off some nerves in the first. They'll now fly back to their Kansas City base to begin preparations for Tuesday's encounter with Ghana. Elsewhere today, the United States has signed a deal with Iran to extend the ceasefire by 60 days and reopen the Strait of Hormuz, which has been largely closed since the start of the conflict. Speaking at the G7 summit in France, President Donald Trump said a memorandum of understanding would be agreed within 48 hours. A White House official later confirmed he had signed it yesterday evening. President Trump says Tehran had to agree.
7: They've had much more than $1 trillion worth of damage done. There'll be 15 to 20 years to rebuild what they have right now. So they have to behave themselves. If they're not behaving, they get hit again.
5: A high school teacher faces a mandatory life sentence today for murdering a 13-month-old boy he adopted and repeatedly abused. Jamie Varley and his partner John McGowan Fazakli were convicted after a trial heard Preston Davies suffered months of cruelty and more than 40 injuries. The judge will pass sentencing this morning. Resident doctors in England are set to vote on whether to accept a new government deal on pay and jobs. It's after the British Medical Association called off strike action at the last minute to put the offer to its members. If rejected, the BMA warn they will have to escalate their intensity. And Jeremy Clarkson's partner has thanked fans for their support after he revealed he's been diagnosed with prostate cancer. Lisa Hogan shared an Instagram photo of Clarkson at home as messages of support continue to come in.
1: Thanks for that, Frankie. Right, let's take a quick look at what's got everyone talking online this morning. And I don't think this will come as much of a surprise, but England is trending after their 4-2 victory against Croatia in Dallas. Lots of fans taking to socials to give their post-match analysis of how England fared against Croatia in their opening game of the tournament. There's videos of full pubs and bars here in England and over in the States. I think my favourite video that I've come across this morning has to be a load of England supporters trying their hand at some line dancing post-match in a bar in Dallas. I think that's absolutely brilliant. Rashford is also trending after his 85th minute goal sealed the deal for England. Lots of fans praising him. Some fans are even speculating a potential move to Premier League winners Arsenal. So we'll have to see about that. Jeremy Clarkson is also trending and receiving an influx of support after he revealed he's been diagnosed with prostate cancer. The former Top Gear host shared the news in the latest episode of the fifth season of his series Clarkson's Farm and said that the disease is aggressive but had been discovered early. The TV presenter also revealed that he underwent an operation to remove part of his prostate, and he's getting lots of praise for being so open about his diagnosis, including from health professionals who say it will help raise much needed awareness.
8: First contribution is to give away a penalty for England. Just 10 minutes in. It's Kane. It's saved by Livakovic. But is the referee going to make them take it again because he came off his line too quickly? He saved against Harry Kane once. But he wasn't going to save it again. It's Declan Rice searching for Harry Kane. That's how. It's Jude Bellingham for England! Brilliant start to the second half! Saka nips in. Opportunity to send it to the left. This is Marcus Rashford for England. Chopping back in. Finishing it beautifully. Fantastic! What a brilliant England move! Drama in Dallas. But England take care of business.
1: Two words, goalie moly. In a six-goal thriller, England got their World Cup campaign off to a winning start with a 4-2 victory over Croatia in Dallas, Texas. The Three Lions produced an impressive attacking display, and the travelling support certainly enjoyed every single minute of it.
9: It was a great game. We started a little bit slow, trying to keep the ball too deep. When we started to move the ball slightly higher pitch, played so much better football, we started to press with a bit more pace.
10: The atmosphere was fantastic, and it was a fantastic game. 4-2 win, you can't ask for better.
2: One of the best performances England's put in for as long as I can think of, maybe five, 10 years at least.
1: After a nervy first half that saw Harry Kane score twice, only for Croatia to respond on each occasion, manager Thomas Tuchel delivered what players described as an inspiring half-time team talk. And then the Three Lions came out transformed after the break, with Jude Bellingham restoring England's lead less than 2 minutes into the second half before super sub Marcus Rashford wrapped up the victory late on. And it's fair to say that England fans made their presence known in the bars around Dallas in the run-up to the game. These people run a number of businesses in the area.
11: Well, they've been good for the most part. I know they had, like, you know, a little bit of problems last night, but for the most part, they were good. I mean, they're here to drink. We can't be perfect. We didn't have to call 911, so we'll call it a good night. We're seeing them with the cowboy hats and singing the songs and two-stepping, so that's been also really nice to see. It's a little bit stressful just because we are trying to get everything prepared with the deliveries. We have to come in a lot more earlier, and also the parking. We already don't have any parking, so with everybody coming from all over the world, we don't even know where to park. So a lot of us are Ubering to work. Yeah, there's nowhere to go. there's nowhere to go. You will see people here from out of town, but not in a big group, like traveling from bar to bar. Even if they don't know each other, they're just adding on to the group. That was really amazing to see, because you do not see that.
12: Have you seen an upturn in business since they've arrived?
13: Yeah, it's obviously going to be good. The crowds haven't been exactly what we thought they would be at this point, but I think it's still very early in the process, and I think we're going to see a lot of people in throughout the next 2-3 weeks. I think people want to experience the Western lifestyle. I think everybody, as a small kid in our part of the world, grew up wanting to be a cowboy. So it's still an image that people have seen on TV through John Wayne or the show Dallas or whatever it might be. Those things still resonate with people from other parts of the world. And so they come here, they want to get that experience.
14: And then now that the football is here in town, all the English fans I met, I'm 30 probably this morning, and it's early. And just great. Love to have y'all here. Y'all are going to have a great time at the stadium. It is awesome over there. Hope y'all fill it up like the one Thursday did, because we have people from all over the world all the time, but there's more. A lot more. And everybody I meet, just love talking to, and They talk to me, and it's been great. Except for the heat. Everybody loves it. It's been really hot, really humid.
1: So that's 3 points for England. The result puts them top of Group L and gives fans plenty of reasons for optimism as attention now turns to their next match against Ghana. Now, an ultra runner is setting off on a record-breaking island run of 155 miles today. He's raising money for defibrillators, all in memory of his father. Matthew Dudley has this story.
15: Alistair Ian Elder is 28 and he's running the Hebridean Way. It's to raise money for charity Lucky to Be Here, which places defibrillators across Scotland. The challenge has a personal touch as well, as Alistair's dad died from cardiac arrest a couple of years ago. I've been speaking to his sister Aileen, who has been supporting him. So Aileen, tell me about the personal touch of having Alistair take on this challenge.
3: In 2024, we lost my dad to a cardiac arrest. He was only 61. We'd never know if a defibrillator would have helped, but we do live in a black spot that doesn't have defibrillator coverage, and there is many other places that are black spots that don't have defibrillator coverage. So he's taken on this personal challenge of running the fastest known time across the Western Isles, the Hebridean Way, and we've been working hand in hand with Lucky to Be Here, the charity that distributes defibrillators, and also our local island GP, to identify black spots for defibrillators and what provisions are needed, so that in the future, if anybody should need them, that the option is always there.
15: Amazing. And you're both local to the run route. What's the feeling of the people there?
3: The community have already supported him immensely through our fundraising campaign, and I think they all see the benefit and the need for defibrillator provisions within the Western Isles.
15: I mean, he's not just raising money, he's taking on a huge challenge. 155 miles is a lot. How do you feel about it?
3: From a very young age, he has been a bit of a runner. We grew up in a croft at home and would often be found running the croft, running the road, running ragged everywhere. He is also a very capable ultramarathon runner, and yeah, like you said, this is an absolute challenge, and he's looking to do it in the fastest known time. The fastest known time currently was set in 2018 by Jez Bragg, and he did it in 49 hours. So we're hoping that he can manage to beat this.
15: Thank you, Aileen. Alistair is starting on the island of Vatasay today and hoping to finish in Stornoway-on-Lewis in just over 2 days' time.
1: Still to come.
16: 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Perfect for a ride, and there's so many cute little towns and villages.
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1: A trailblazing mathematician has earned herself a blue plaque. Historic England are unveiling the plaque at Dame Mary Cartwright's former home in Sherlock Close, Cambridge, where she lived from the early 1970s until the final years of her life. Holly caught up with Ellen Harrison from Historic England.
20: Who was Dame Mary Cartwright? Could you tell me about what she did and a little bit about her life?
21: So Dame Mary Cartwright was one of the most inspirational, incredible mathematicians that this country's ever produced. She did incredibly important mathematical work during her time at Cambridge, which helped us with radar discoveries, but also laid the groundwork for chaos theory. She was the first woman to graduate from Oxford University with a first in mathematics, and later on on, she became the mistress of Girton College in Cambridge, which was really unusual for the time for a woman to be in that position of leadership in academia as well.
20: That's amazing. And so why has she now got a blue plaque dedicated to her?
21: So the panel decided that we needed to put a blue plaque up to Mary Cartwright because she should be better known. Her work is really revolutionary in the field of mathematics and in the discovery of chaos theory, which has gone on to really pave the way for so many modern discoveries and the way that we view the world today. And her story isn't well told enough. And that's why we put blue plaques up to people. We're uncovering stories. We're uncovering inspirational tales because we want everybody to share in that history.
20: Absolutely. And there's just something so inspiring as well about the fact that she's a forgotten woman in history too, and quite recent history as well.
21: Yeah, she passed away in 1998. And so you're absolutely right. She retired from her official role in Cambridge in the 70s, but then spent the later 20 years of her life continuing her academic research from the flat where we're putting the blue plaque up onto. And so, yes, she is in living memory. She is recent history. And it just goes to show that unless we work really hard to remember these stories, they can be lost over time.
20: And what excites you personally most about her having this plaque?
21: I think the thing I love about her is her tenacity and the creative way that she looked at mathematics, not only in practical ways, but in applied ways, the way that she taught and the way that she thought. She really was one of the best thinkers of the 20th century, and that's what excites me about her.
1: Now, a famous actor will be leading more than 100 motorcyclists across his home region of Dumfries and Galloway this weekend. Morning Report's Andy Hoyle has been finding out more.
0: Now, you might know him best for playing 18th century Scotsman Jamie Fraser in the TV series Outlander, but Sam Heughan says he really wants to shine a spotlight on where he's from. The event will begin and end at the actor's Galloway distillery that he owns near Newton Stewart.
4: We wanted to do something that we can do in one day, and there's so much to see from the Mull of Galloway, which is the furthest, most southerly tip of Scotland. You can see Ireland 12 miles away. You can see the Isle of Man, the Machers, which are basically the coast of Galloway and that bit that sticks out of Scotland to the Galloway Forest. I mean, there's amazing places. I mean, we're going to drive past where I was born and raised in New Galloway. There's, you know, ancient castles. There's standing stones. There's great history. There's Bruce's Stone, where Robert the Bruce came. There's so much, actually. So I just think what's going to be really cool is to, like, see people explore it and discover it for themselves and go, oh, my God. I mean, there's incredible beaches there. I'm hoping to take out some of my friends who are coming down for the ride, take them for a quick dip in the ocean as well. So, yeah, loads to explore.
0: Well, Sam says he's a huge motorbike fan, but he's only took up the hobby recently.
4: Yeah, I never thought I would be. And I kind of got into it during just after COVID and have just had the most amazing experiences, whether it's riding down the Florida Keys to Key West or riding in Mexico in the highlands of Jalisco to going up the PCH in Los Angeles, or riding around Scotland. And actually, Scotland has got some amazing roads, and it's a really wonderful way to sort of see the country. But what we're trying to do is encourage people to do it the Galloway, which is basically, Galloway is a very, you know, it's a very slow pace of life there. You know, people, it takes time to produce things there. And we want people to take their time. You know, we don't want people to, like, speed past it and miss all the great landscapes.
0: But Sam says the Galloway area will always be his favourite place to ride.
4: Part of the wonderful things of Scotland is that it's, you know, tourists come here and they love it and they know a lot about it, especially from, you know, the show that I was in, Outlander. But they go north, right? They always go up to Glencoe and the Isle of Skye, the NC500, and actually, they're missing out on a huge part of Scotland that is quite different. It's got rolling hills. It's very green, has ancient history, has a really interesting history, you know, with Catholicism and with the Romans coming there, and also, you know, the Irish and the Vikings. So there's so much to explore. And actually, the roads are pretty quiet. So they're perfect for a ride. And there's so many cute little towns and villages. And as I said, the coastline is just stunning.
0: The route covers more than 130 miles in two loops. The first is round the Machias Peninsula with coastal views towards the Galloway Hills, and the second east along the A75 through Newton Stewart and into the Galloway Forest.
1: Thanks for that, Andy. Right, that's your Thursday morning report. Whatever you're up to today, have a good one, and we'll be back with you bright and early at the same time tomorrow. See you then.

And that was another 90s classic on Lionheart Radio 107.3 FM. And now we turn to something with a bit more of a local flavour. Of course, if you're listening and you represent part of our local Alnwick area music talent and you're interested in getting your song on the air, you can contact us via our website at lionheartradio.com.

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1: First today, a row has broken out between the County Council and the Government over funding for the multi-million pound rebuild of Berwick Academy. The Council's requested a £13 million contribution from Westminster towards the £50 million scheme. The money represents a maintenance backlog at the school, which is the responsibility of the DfE as an academy. Cabinet Member for Education Guy Renner-Thompson's accused the Government of stonewalling the scheme. It comes as the planning application for the school's now been submitted, with hopes the first spades will be in the ground by the end of the year. Next, Northumbria's Police and Crime Commissioners paid tribute to the 19-year-old officer who died in the line of duty. PC Jess Turnbull lost her life after being struck by a car when she was at the scene of a separate collision in Cramlington last Monday night. Susan Dunworth paid tribute to Jess on Tuesday afternoon and said her death was a reminder of the dangers that police officers face every day. She said, "We have lots of young, very enthusiastic officers like Jess who've chosen a job serving the public." A Blyth man who lives next to the town's proposed long-awaited relief road fears the £60 million scheme won't have the desired impact on congestion. Planning permission for the road was secured in April, with work set to start once the government approves the necessary funding. But Professor Martin Barwood remains adamant that the relief road should not go ahead. He says the evidence underpinning the scheme isn't good. The business case is based on 20,000 cars using the road each day, which he believes won't happen even after the scheme is complete. And it's the end of an era at Berwick Infirmary as Kath Sinclair has finally hung up her uniform for the last time after 57 years. She started there in April 1969, working in every department in both full-time and part-time roles. Her colleagues and friends from past and present gathered at Foxton's Wine Bar to celebrate her dedicated service. One of them, Hazel Bettison, said Kath had known all of them since they started working at the infirmary. That's the latest from Anik. I'm Richard Dale.
2: England kicked off their World Cup with a 4-2 win over Croatia. Harry Kane struck twice in a frantic first half before Jude Bellingham and Marcus Rashford finished a job after the break. We've heard from these England fans in Dallas.
3: Jude Bellingham second half. But to be fair, I slagged Kane off in first half. I slagged Bellingham off in half-time and they both scored. So what do I know?
2: Resident doctors in England are due to vote on a new offer on pay and jobs today, saying they've finally got a deal worthy of consideration. But the British Medical Association say if their members reject the deal, they'll have to escalate their intensity. Doctors in Scotland are warning that staff shortages are causing extremely dangerous delays to diagnosis and cancer care. The Royal College of Radiologists' new report found that 6 in 10 radiology and cancer leaders say it's making patients' conditions worse. And an ultra runner is set to attempt a record-breaking 155-mile island run to raise money for defibrillators in Scotland. 28-year-old Alistair Ian Elder is undertaking the challenge to raise money for the charity Lucky to Be Here in memory of his dad who died from a cardiac arrest. From Radio News Hub, I'm Frankie Hersine.
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7: The weather.
1: Thanks, Frankie. Good morning, everybody. Not too bad a start to the day, I've got to say. Not so great as the day goes on, though. Cloudy with spells of rain, which could be locally heavy, moving erratically northeastwards across all areas during the morning. That rain leaves as we head into the afternoon, with some sunny intervals, indeed, along the coast. A warm and muggy day, a high of 21 Celsius, 70 Fahrenheit. Now, rain in the north of the county will clear as we head through the evening. Cloud will linger in the west. Could see some reasonable breaks in the cloud developing over towards Anik. Winds light but breezy along the coast. A low tonight, very warm, 14 Celsius, 57 Fahrenheit. So tomorrow, sunny in the east to start with, but cloud and rain will spread eastwards across all parts by mid-afternoon. Feeling warmer than of late, though, a high of 24 Celsius, which is 70... get your fingers and toes out, Richard, 75 Fahrenheit. For the weekend, Saturday looks like being changeable. Some spells of rain or showers moving erratically eastwards. Could be drier with some warm sunny spells for Sunday and Monday, with temperatures climbing.
0: When
4: Traffic.
1: Well, not too bad on the Regent's Road so far this morning. Plenty of time for that to change, there really is. It is busy, though, on the A697 up at Ilderton. Temporary lights in place there, and that does cause disruption throughout the day. Also, disruption on the A696 between Newcastle Airport and Pond's Eland. Again, temporary traffic lights in place there. A little bit slow on the A189 Spine Road heading down towards the Moor Farm roundabout, but no worse than you'd expect at this time in the morning. In Morpeth, temporary lights for construction works at St Leonard's Lane at the junction on the B6343. Over in Widgington Station, temporary lights for gas main work on Sycamore Close. That's the junction with Grangemoor Road. In Denig, daytime roadworks on the B1340. That's near to the A1 Annick North Junction. That will cause some delays for you. In Glanton, temporary lights on Front Street. That's at the junction with West Turnpike. And finally, in Beadnall, temporary lights for construction work on Harbour Road. That's between Longstone Crescent and the Wansies. No problems on the trains from Alnmouth this morning. Oh no, there is a problem actually. Come up, the 722 LNER train to Edinburgh has been cancelled, and that's because of a member of train crew being unavailable. So the next northbound train will be at 7:46. If you know anything else and it's safe and legal to do so, give us a call on Annex 602244. More travel in half an hour.
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1: Yeah, I had to let that one play. Padil Skinner and the Lightning Seeds, the original version of Three Lions. Football's coming home. It is indeed. What a result last night. 4-2 to England. Game two halves. The first half, it was okay. Second half, England were fantastic. And I wouldn't like to be playing in that temperature. Mind you, I can't play football anyway, so I don't know what I'm talking about. But it was a tad hot in Dallas yesterday. Yes, it was indeed. Anyway, it's 11 minutes past 7. It's a Thursday morning. It's the 18th of June. It's Lionheart Radio 107.3 FM, community radio for the Alnwick area. Also available on Crystal Clear DAB, right across South Northumberland and indeed into North Tyneside and North Newcastle, and around the world on your favourite smart speaker, and also at lionheartradio.com. I'm Richard Dale. Extra hour being a Thursday morning. We are back to the 4-hour breakfast show on a Thursday. That's because we've got loads of guests on the show today. Looking forward to it very much indeed. Frankie's in the newsroom, keeping us up to date with all of the headlines. We are shuffling the order around a little bit today, one reason and another. We don't seem to have any local papers today. Popped in the paper shop and there wasn't a paper in sight. So, rather than make it up, which I probably could, because most of it will have been on our news bulletins in the last week, we are going to have to skip the local papers today. We'll have a look at the Nationals. Again, a bit of an expedited coverage because there is a by-election on today, and broadcasting rules mean we've got to be a little bit circumspect what we say when we review the papers, but we will be doing that after 7:30 this morning. For 7:30, we've got the birthday file. Songs from a couple of musicians with birthdays today, one from the country world and one, let's just say, not country. It's a good way of putting it. 7:30, we will have the morning sports news for you, celebrating last night's win in Dallas, amongst other things. Probably not too many other things, actually, but we shall see. And we'll also catch up on the morning showbiz news. After 8 o'clock, I'm going to be talking to Sarah from HMRC. A new scheme that they've brought out, it's not completely new, but it's a bigger scheme to help local community organisations who want to help people understand all their tax affairs and how to do online filing and all of that stuff. Fascinating interview. Also be having a look at the What's On Guide for the Alnwick area, catching up on the morning's business news and previewing some of the things that you can see on the telly today. Spoiler alert, lots of sport. I think it's four different football matches across the main channels today. Plus there's coverage of Royal Ascot, plus there's coverage of tennis at Queen's. If you're into your sport, you're going to have a great day on the telly today. After 9 o'clock, a couple of guests for us to talk to. Jan Turner from the Portable Theatre Company will be here telling us about their new production, which comes up at the beginning of July. And Alistair Anderson, good friend of Lionheart Radio, also one of the organisers of next weekend's What a Wonderful World Festival, will be here to tell us what he's got planned or what they've got planned for that festival. And then after 10 o'clock, it is the Community Hour. Keep you up to date with everything that's going on in the area. We'll be previewing the Mighty Dove Fest, which takes place at the Pastures this weekend, and also having a look at the weekend's local sporting action. And certainly plenty going on. There's going to be a triathlon at Amble on Sunday morning. The usual park runs, of course, Speedway up at Berwick, and weather permitting, a full cricket programme. So loads to squeeze into the next 4 hours, hopefully a little bit of you as well. I'll tell you all the ways to get hold of us in just a few minutes' time. Start though with the inshore waters forecast. Not too bad, really, other than the weather. Winds south or southwesterly, backing southeast for a time, 3 or 4. Sea state's light weather, fair then rain at times. Visibility moderate or good, occasionally poor. High tides at Amble, we had one just over an hour ago, 6:05 this morning, 5.1 metres that tide, so still some big tides around. Next high tide, 7:11 this evening. So if you fancy a trip to Holy Island, hold on for a little while. It won't be safe to cross until 9:25 this morning. Then it'll be safe through to 4:05 this afternoon. And again overnight from 5:10 through until 4:15 tomorrow morning.

0: The Fratellis and Chelsea Dagger, 18 minutes past 7 this Thursday morning. Richard and Frankie with your breakfast show here at Lionheart Radio, right the way through to 11 o'clock this morning. Frankie's doing the newsy bits this morning. He'll be here in just over 10 minutes' time with the morning sports news for you. I'm Richard and I'm doing the music and the chats between now and 11. We would love to hear from you. How do you get hold of us, you may well ask? Well, the phone number, and get your call in quickly if you are going to phone, because it will be pre-recorded this morning after 8 o'clock, so only got another 41 minutes here in the studio doing things live. It'll be leaving a message, I guess. Anyway, the phone number is Annex 602244. The text number 07961771073. The Facebook page, and I am very sharp this morning. I've been up forever actually today. Very early start for a whole bunch of reasons. Anyway, it's up there, facebook.com/Lionheart Radio, with our little thread from the morning. Or you can drop me an email by going to the website, which is lionheartradio.com. Click on Contact Us and choose the presenter on air. So whether you want to react to the things we are talking about, you'd like to have a request played, perhaps Monday or Tuesday, because the time this hour is going to be a little bit limited on us, or you want to just have a shout out or say hello, I would love to hear from you. The two numbers once again on the text is 07961771073, the phone line, and it's 602244.
1: 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Sometimes I have people on that I interview, and sometimes we have the odd competition. 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
0: I just love Kev's trailer there. A little bit of dab. Yeah, I love it. Dab. Let's have some showbiz news.
2: Supermodel Naomi Campbell's told a court she did not know charity money may have been used to pay for her to stay at a five-star hotel in Cannes, as well as spa treatments, room service and cigarettes. The 56-year-old is trying to overturn a five-year ban after she was disqualified from being a charity trustee by the Charity Commission. Rock star Jon Bon Jovi is preparing to return

After 4 years away due to a vocal injury. The American musician says he's fully recovered and can't wait to get back on the road with his band Bon Jovi. The tour kicks off next month. Reality TV star Olivia Attwood says it's very important for women and girls to check for breast cancer. The former Love Island star found a lump on her breast in 2020, which was benign. She insists you can't die out of embarrassment. And Strictly Come Dancing stars Diane Boswell and Vito Coppola are to go back on tour together with a new show next year. The dancing professionals and long-term friends will tour theatres across England, Wales and Scotland with their new show, Back in Business.

N66 because you're young, 24 minutes past 7 this Thursday morning. If you've got a bit of a sore head today because of a small match of a football game last night, it's good timing, wasn't it, having a 9 o'clock kickoff going on to 11. I bet the pubs did a roaring trade last night. Anyway, if you've got a slightly sore head, tough. You've still got to go to work, go to college, go to school this morning. Get yourself going. Anyway, I hope you did have a good day yesterday. Hope you enjoyed watching the football last night. It was a lot of fun, wasn't it? I've got to say. And all the other sport that's going on at the moment. I managed to catch a little bit of the tennis yesterday afternoon and really enjoyed that one. Other than that, it was a bit of sort of scampering around, doing bits in the garden, got into the town, had a nice coffee in the town, actually, at one of our coffee shops. I won't say which one because it'd get me into a lot of trouble, but it was very nice indeed. Enjoyed it a lot. If it's your birthday today, by the way, happy birthday to you. You share it to the Scottish actor Richard Madden, who is 40 today. Also 40 today, former French tennis star Richard Gasquet. 55 today, Nigel Owens, the famous Welsh rugby referee. He's going to be doing a show in Newcastle. I think it's in September. Definitely have to get tickets for that one. Anyway, record holder at the time for refereeing 100 international tests and absolute classic in one-liners. Absolutely brilliant. Anyway, 55 today. 60 today, Kurt Browning, the Canadian figure skating star. Won loads of medals in his day. 53 today, French actress Julie Depardieu, get it right, daughter of the infamous Gerard and Elizabeth, of course, and sister of the late Guillaume Depardieu, all of whom were film actors. Anyway, she's 53 today. In terms of musicians with birthdays today, Blake Shelton, 50th birthday today. Play him regularly in the Country Hour on a Tuesday night, so I won't feature him now. I'm married to the wonderful Gwen Stefani. Yes, indeed. Also birthdays today, the wonderful Alison Moyet. She's celebrating her 65th birthday. We'll play her immediately after the 7:30 headlines. Getting us to the headlines, though, 41 today, US country singer Jimmy Allen.

0: Radio. It's 7:30 in the headlines this morning. The US and Iran have signed the deal to end the war, with both sides committing to further talks over the next 60 days. Cervical cancer deaths in England have fallen to zero in young women given the vaccine. And interest rates are expected to be left unchanged by the Bank of England later today. More on those with Frankie at 8 o'clock. But now here he is, because of a small matter of a football match.
1: England opened their World Cup with a commanding 4-2 win over Croatia in the Dallas Heat. Harry Kane scored twice in a frantic first half before Jude Bellingham and Marcus Rashford sealed the victory after the break. Fans queued for hours in scorching temperatures outside the AT&T Stadium, but were rewarded with a thrilling display. Meanwhile, Scotland are counting down to their next World Cup clash. They face Morocco tomorrow. Midfielder Ryan Christie says it'll be a difficult clash.
2: I think everybody said going into it, we're desperate to get out of the group. I think it's a tough group. When you look across all the groups and all the games that have been played so far, I think the standard, especially in the other game, was very high, so it's going to be a very tough game.
1: Cricket and England have attempted to move on from the Ben Stokes controversy with a solid opening day of the second test against New Zealand at the Oval. And in tennis, Britain's Dan Evans will have to go through qualifying to make an 11th and final appearance in the main draw of the men's singles at Wimbledon.
3: The weather.
0: Yeah, a bit of a cloudy day today, I'm afraid. Spells of rain, which could be locally heavy, will move erratically northeastwards during the morning. Rain, though, will ease as we head into the afternoon, and we could even see some sunny intervals along the coast. A warm and muggy day today, a high of 21 Celsius, 70 Fahrenheit. Now, the rain in the north will clear as we head through the evening, and cloud will still linger in the west. Over on the east, probably here in Annick as well, reasonable breaks in the cloud. Developing. Winds light, but will be a little breezy along the coast. A low tonight, very warm, 14 Celsius, 57 Fahrenheit.
4: When you need to know. Traffic, traffic, traffic.
0: Getting into the rush hour now this Thursday morning, A189 Spine Road. That's slow from East Hartford heading down towards the Moor Farm roundabout. A19 queuing traffic getting onto the A1 at Seaton Burn. Also busy from the Silverlink Junction heading down towards Bolden Colliery. A1 a little bit busy south of the river heading down towards the Metro Centre. So far not too bad. A696 in Ponteland, slow traffic. The roadworks between the airport and the town. And the A697 also slow traffic up towards Ilderton because of the roadworks there and temporary lights in place for that one. In terms of trains, there don't seem to be any problems from Alnmouth now, and Ashington, Northumberland line to Newcastle also going fine. Not so great news, I'm afraid, on the Tyne and Wear Metro. Service is suspended between Monument and South Shields and South Hilton, so basically south of the river, due to a cable theft. Replacement buses are in operation, and you get more details from the Nexus website. Newcastle Airport, everything seems to be on time today. If you know anything else and it's safe and legal to do so, leave a message on our Facebook page, which is facebook.com/Lionheart Radio. 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
0: It's 26 minutes to 8, and as we mentioned, Alison Moyet, 65 today.

Alison Moyet, week in the presence of beauty. Yes, she is the birthday girl today, 65 years young. It's 22 minutes to 8. It's Lion Hot Radio. I'm Richard Dale with The Breakfast Show here till 11 o'clock this morning. Frankie Hairsine's in the newsroom today. He'll be here in about 25 minutes' time with the next update for you. Let me tell you what's coming up later today here on Lion Hot Radio. Coda Bar will be on between 1 and 3. Summer, apparently, is the Halloween of Japan. So he'll have some scary stories to chill you. Do you want that in the middle of the day? Yeah, maybe you do. The Power Hour with the irrepressible Simon Nolan, live in the studio between 5 and 6. Amy's Vibe, Musings and Music, is on between 6 and 7. And then live in the studio tonight between 8 and 10, it's Chill Out Thursday. Nick will be here with some more chilled out tunes to relax and round off your day. Let me just remind you that a week tomorrow, which is going to be Friday the 26th of June, our local MP David Smith will be in the studio, 9 a.m. till 10 a.m. It will be repeated the following Tuesday if you miss it. That's the 30th of June at 6 p.m. 5 p.m. rather. You don't tune in at 6 p.m. because you definitely won't get David Smith. You'll get Archie in full flow, no doubt. Anyway, David will be here answering your questions, and if you'd like to get them in, get hold of us as quickly as you can, because we like to collate them all on the Friday before, give them a chance to get their act together in terms of researching the answers, particularly if they're complicated questions. So drop us an email, probably best way of doing it. Go to the website lionheartradio.com, click on contact us, choose the presenter on air. We would love to hear from you, and we will ask your questions, whatever they are, as long as they're clean. And David's in the studio next Friday. You may not be surprised to hear that Top of the Post Bag this month is the A1 again. So we'll be dedicating quite a lot of the show to discussing the A1 and what can be done about it. Should we resurrect duelling proposals? When are safety measures going to be sorted? How do we get people to drive more sensibly on our roads? I think there'll be a long discussion on that. May just be one or two national political things to cover, depending on the outcome of today's by-election at Makerfield and also what's going on in terms of the Westminster Village over the next week. We may have a new Prime Minister by next Friday. Who knows? It's a funny old owl out there in politics. In terms of the papers today, as I mentioned at the beginning of the show, the papers are a little late arriving in Alnwick today for some reason. When I went past the post office at 10 to 7 this morning, the shelves were bare. And a good friend there was sort of sitting twiddling his thumbs, really. Didn't know what to do with himself. I don't know what all the paper boys do today. Maybe they have to have the day off. I don't know. Anyway, that means that we don't have the Gazette or the Journal to look at. So if you do want to know what our local papers are covering, just go out and buy a copy. And I guarantee most of the stories will have covered our news bulletins in the last few days anyway. Local news is coming up at 8 o'clock this morning. We'll be having a look at the national papers in a few minutes' time. A slightly circumspect look round the papers because of certain things that we can't cover because there are elections in place. There's two by-elections up in Scotland, which everybody seems to have forgotten about, as well as the Makerfield by-election. And so there are one or two stories we can't cover in the papers, but there's plenty that we can. And I think one or two of them may just be celebrating the small England football win last night.

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1: I should tell you, there's a wonderful post on Facebook, which I looked at this morning, walking down to Finkel Street in the studio, from David Smith, our local MP, celebrating Scotland's great win in the World Cup. And well done to Scotland, saying he was looking forward to a similar result from England. He was going to sit and watch the match. And somebody said, you're not a closet Croatia supporter, are you? Now, there's a thought. Anyway, well done to England last night. 4-2! And many of the front pages of the Nationals covered with photos of a jubilant England squad celebrating their win. Yeah, a great result indeed. Telegraph saying that England's entertainers started their World Cup campaign with a bang. Daily Mail praises what it describes as a wonder goal by Jude Bellingham, which the Times said helped secure an impressive opening stage victory for England. The Sun focuses more on hero Harry Kane, of course, equaled England's record for scoring in international games during what it calls an epic clash. Its headline, Texas Kane Score Massacre. Yeah. Daily Star, simpler one from them, Dallas Wowboys. Quite a lot of the front pages are taken up with political coverage, commentary, by-elections, changes in Prime Minister and all that stuff, which we can't cover this morning because polls are open at the moment. So let me tell you some other stories in the papers today. The Iran peace deal is certainly taking plenty of coverage and not particularly favourably from the papers, I've got to say. Daily Mirror declares that Trump's deal is a sellout and says that in his peace agreement with Iran, the US president has conceded everything, achieved nothing, and given away leverage. Ooh, so don't mince your words. The Guardian says the memorandum of understanding makes significant political and financial concessions to Iran. Yeah, it's a bit hard to work out quite what the US has got out of this. And I remember talking to David Smith not long after the war broke out, saying, why start a war if you don't know what's going to come out the other end of it? Peace. But we had peace before. Maybe something on nuclear weapons. Maybe not. A lot of money going back to Iran, which Trump had tried to withhold before he started bombing them. Very, very weird indeed. According to the Financial Times, critics are asking whether the agreement is worth 4 months of war, billions of dollars in costs, the depletion of US weapon stocks, and friction with allies. That's the US view. Here in the UK, of course, petrol's gone up, gas and electric are going up, and it's a funny old life, isn't it? The Times says there's likely to be anger among some US Republicans, saying that Donald Trump is facing a reckoning. That reckoning looks so far away because, of course, the midterm elections happen in November and a lot of people thinking that the Republicans are going to lose a lot of seats. They may lose both houses in Congress. And that really would be quite incredible. Elsewhere, the Daily Telegraph says just 100 criminals were responsible for more than 4,000 shop thefts in London in the past 2 years. Figures come from a letter sent to the Home Secretary by the Metropolitan Police and the British Retail Consortium, who are calling for quicker sentencing and tougher penalties. No response yet from the Home Office. They'll get round to it one day, one day. Of course, big news on cuts at the BBC. We've known this is coming for a while. It was laid out by the Interim Director General a couple of months ago. First details yesterday coming from BBC News. Apparently, we're going to have no breakfast on a Sunday morning. Yeah, we will lose. We'll be devastated, won't we? Maybe not. Anyway, anonymous BBC staff have told the iPaper of their frustration with the corporation's latest cuts, part of its plans to save £500 million. One employee says they're devastated and questions how high-quality journalism can be produced when funding is being gutted. BBC source quoted as saying that the tough decisions mean the budgets are protected for the output with the biggest audiences. Strictly Come Dancing, still with us. It's going to be an interesting story to watch in the weeks to come.

It's 4 minutes to eight. Now, HM Revenue Customs has pledged more than £11 million to support customers who need extra help as it launches the latest round of its voluntary and community sector grant funding scheme. Bids can be submitted for the funding available for voluntary community sector organisations to provide specialist and advice and support to taxpayers who may need extra help with their tax affairs. Sarah from HMRC is going to be telling us more about that after the 8 o'clock news. Getting us to the news, it's Tom Grennan. Hi.

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1: First today, a row has broken out between the County Council and the Government over funding for the multi-million pound rebuild of Berwick Academy. The Council has requested a £13 million contribution from Westminster towards the £50 million scheme. The money represents a maintenance backlog at the school, which is the responsibility of the DfE as an academy. Cabinet Member for Education Guy Renner-Thompson has accused the Government of stonewalling the scheme. It comes as the planning application for the new school has now been submitted, with hopes the first spades will be in the ground by the end of the year. Northumbria's Police and Crime Commission has paid tribute to the 19-year-old officer who died in the line of duty. PC Jess Turnbull lost her life after being struck by a car when she was at the scene of a separate collision in Cramlington last Monday night. Susan Dunworth paid tribute to Jess on Tuesday afternoon and said her death was a reminder of the dangers that police officers face every day. She said, "We have lots of young, very enthusiastic officers like Jess who've chosen a job serving the public." Next, a blind man who lives next to the town's proposed long-awaited relief road fears the £60 million scheme won't have the desired impact on congestion. Planning permission for the road was secured in April, with work set to start once the government approves the necessary funding. But Professor Martin Borwood remains adamant that the relief road shouldn't go ahead. He says the evidence underpinning the scheme isn't good. The business case is based on 20,000 cars using the road, which he believes won't happen even after the scheme is completed. And it's the end of an era at Berwick Infirmary, as Kath Sinclair has finally hung up her uniform for the last time after 57 years. Now, she started there in April 1969, working in every department in both full-time and part-time roles. Her colleagues and friends from past and present gathered at Foxton's Wine Bar to celebrate her dedicated service. One of them, Hazel Bettison, said Kath had known all of them since they started working at the infirmary. And that's the latest news for Anik. I'm Richard Dale. Now the national headlines.
2: England have started their World Cup campaign strongly with a 4-2 win over Croatia. After a frantic first half, Thomas Tuchel's side started the second in blistering style. And now these fans are feeling confident.
3: It's a solid performance today. I think that was one of the best performances England's put in for as long as I can think of, maybe five, ten years at least.
4: It was amazing. It was incredible. 4-2. Yeah. It's a good way to go home.
5: All the way.
2: Staff shortages in Scotland are causing extremely dangerous delays to cancer diagnosis and care. That's the warning from the Royal College of Radiologists. Their new report found that 60% of doctors say it's causing more suffering to patients. The rate of unemployment's fallen to 4.9% in the 3 months to April, down from 5% in the 3 months to March. Earnings growth also remained unchanged at 3.4%. And resident doctors in England are set to vote on whether to accept a new government deal on pay and jobs. It's after the British Medical Association called off strike action at the last minute to put the offer to its members. From Radio News Hub, I'm Frankie Hersine.
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1984 there, would you believe? Many, many years ago, the original and the best version of Band-Aid. Lovely, lovely song. It's 8 minutes past eight this morning. In case you've forgotten the calendar, it is a Thursday morning. It is Christmas Day. It's the 25th of December. 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Also available crystal clear DAB right the way across South Northumberland and into North Tyneside and down towards Newcastle and around the world at lionheartradio.com. I'm Richard Dale. This is your Christmas morning breakfast show, here with you till 10 o'clock today. Let me start by wishing you all a very, very happy Christmas. Yes, it's finally here. The day we've been preparing for so long, buying the presents, buying him the food, running around. Finally, we can have a big relax, a big deep breath of air. For those of you working today, you've got my sympathy, but for most people, it is a day off and a well-deserved day with family and friends. So let me get it off to a really good start. Coming up in the show today, we've got some wonderful Christmas music, got some of our favourite carols, some of our favourite Christmas songs from years gone by, like the one we started off with, Band-Aid and Do They Know It's Christmas. And then after 9 o'clock, some new Christmas music for you. Over the last few weeks at Lionheart Radio, in our Record of the Week feature, we've been featuring new songs for Christmas. We're going to play all four of them for you after 9 o'clock this morning. As well as that, we'll have a look at the Christmas Day services going on in the Alnwick area, catch up on one or two things happening in the What's On diary over the next few days, and also having a look at some of the Christmas telly. So plenty to squeeze in between now and 10 o'clock this morning. If you'd like to get hold of us, I should say the programme's been pre-recorded, like all of our programmes today. So don't try phoning in, because there's nobody here in the studio in Feckle Street to take your call. However, I would love to hear from you. The text number is 07961 771073. 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And there is a little thread up there this morning, and you can add your comments too. Wish everybody in the Alnwick area a very happy Christmas indeed. Now, we started the show with a lovely song from 1984. Just before that, Channel 4 took to the air. And you remember the very first Christmas on Channel 4? It was, of course, The Snowman with Alan Jones singing this

0: Ali Jones, when he was a mere young lad, a chorister at Bangor Cathedral indeed, and Walking in the Air from the wonderful film The Snowman that just turns up on Channel 4 every Christmas, as it should. It's Richard Earle with the Lion Heart Radio Breakfast Show this Christmas Day morning. Great to be with you. 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Click on Contact Us and choose the presenter on air. Now, let's get a bit of the normal business that we do in the breakfast show out of the way. The inshore waters forecast for today. The wind is going to be easterly 3 to 5. The sea state moderate, occasionally slight in the north as you get up towards Berwick. Weather fair, visibility good. High tides at Amble, we had one about 2 hours ago, 24 minutes past 6 this morning. And the next one's at 23 minutes past 6 this evening. 4.7 metres the tide this evening, so still some fairly big tides around. If you fancy a trip to Holy Island, hang on for a little while. It won't be safe to cross until a 8:45 this morning, and then it's safe right the way through to 3:55 this afternoon. So not bad if you fancy a little blow on the beach up there, or catch up with a few friends, whatever you fancy doing. Be safe to cross again tonight from 9:00 this evening through until 4:45 tomorrow morning.
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2: Happy Christmas, Julian.

John Lennon and Yoko Ono and Happy Christmas, War is Over, and don't we wish it was. But yeah, politics and world affairs, perhaps a matter for another day. Let's just enjoy our Christmas Day here in Annick. It's not a white Christmas, not as grey as it's been the last few days. Hopefully a little bit of sun later on. I'm going to be down at Almouth Beach later on having my traditional Christmas Day walk along the beach. Always enjoy that. Church service before that, and well, a very nice Christmas lunch, and then lots on the telly afterwards. So typical traditional Christmas Day for me, I've got to say. If you fancy something a little bit different, well, the two local park runs are both happening this morning, 9 a.m. sharp, so you do need to get yourself going, get yourself out of bed, get yourself down either to the pastures here in Annick or Druridge Bay Country Park. For me, I'd probably go down to Druridge Bay. It's probably going to be a little bit drier underfoot. Parkrun getting underway at 9 o'clock. If you've never done it before, it's free to take part. You've just about got a few minutes left to register online, although you don't need to do that either. It's just your time and your position get recorded if you're registered online and known to the system. You just print a little barcode off, take it down to the pastures or to Druridge Bay, and you'll be made very welcome indeed. I know the Christmas Day and New Year Day park runs are always very popular indeed. If you fancy going to church service instead, let me tell you that St Michael's Church here in Annick has got a Christmas Day family communion. That's about an hour's service for people of all ages. That's going to be at 10 a.m. this morning. St Paul's Roman Catholic Church has got its Christmas morning service also at 10 a.m. And Annick Baptist Church has got a family service at 10:30. More information on all of those services are available either from Christians Together in Annick, which is christianstogetherinannick.co.uk, or from the church's website, stmichaelsannick.org.uk, stpaulschurchannick.co.uk, or annickbaptist.org.uk. So that's St Michael's and St Paul's, 10 o'clock this morning, Annick Baptist Church at 10:30. To get us in the mood for what is, after all, a very, very special day, I've picked a few of my favourite carols.

song there I just had to leave to play out right to the end. Oh Holy Night by Celine Dion. Before that we had Anne Shelton and Away in a Manger. And before that Perry Como and his version of Oh Come All Ye Faithful. Yes, it is Christmas Day here at Lionheart Radio. I'm Richard Dale with The Breakfast Show, taking us right the way through to 10 o'clock this morning. Great to be with you. The text number if you want to get hold of us is 07961 771073. 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Click on Contact Us, choose the presenter on air, or you can leave a message on our Facebook page. There is a little thread up there this morning, facebook.com/Lionheart Radio. We'll have the latest local news for you at 9 o'clock this morning. After 9 o'clock, we are going to be previewing some of the television that you can catch up with over the day ahead. And it's a busy day on television, as it always is on Christmas Day. And we're also going to be featuring the four records of the week that we've had during December, all of them new Christmas tunes, all of them absolutely superb songs, and bringing us right up to date. Because there are some great Christmas songs, but a lot of them are from the 70s and the 80s. So it is nice to come up to date with some brand new songs. And I've got to say, this year's crop has been absolutely great. I remember this time a year ago, or just over a year ago, trying to choose the Christmas songs for December and being really struggled, actually, to get four nice songs to play during the month. This year, absolutely sport for choice, and it's going to be good to feature a few of them in the second hour of the show. Before 9 o'clock, we'll be talking about some of the other things you can catch up with today here at Lionheart Radio. As always, on your favourite community radio station, we have a very busy day ahead of you in our schedule. Something for everyone, I think it'd be fair to say.

0: Wonderful sound of Mike Oldfield there and in Dolce Jubilo. So after me at 10 o'clock this morning, there's another chance to enjoy the Kelty and Denise show flying on air in a two-seater. Their Christmas show is on between 10 a.m. and 11 a.m. After that, it's Côte d'Ivoire with Christmas Around the World, a festive tradition from Lionheart. That's on between 11 and 1. Another traditional Christmas show is John Brown's Takeaway, and that's on between 1 and 3. Non-stop Christmas music for you between 3 and 6. And then 6 o'clock, Pete D's here with Christmas Carols, an hour of his favourite carols for you. And then between 7 and 10, a Bart Classic Christmas show, a special episode of Anything Goes. So do stay tuned today here at Lionheart Radio. Oh, by the way, Bart's back tomorrow morning, Boxing Day, between 7 and 9, with the weekend starts here, your Friday morning breakfast show. And plenty of other things going on tomorrow as well. Time and Was is on between 1 and 2, with more music from the first half of the last century. Pete D's back with the 90s hour between 2 and 3, and then a very special edition of the Pacific Street Blues and Americana Spotlight Show, hosted by our good friend Rick Galusha, brought to you all the way from Nebraska in the United States of America. And the spotlight very much on Christmas in this week's show.
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all of this happens because the world is waiting. Waiting for one child. Black, white, yellow, no one knows. But a child that will grow up and turn tears to laughter, hate to love, war to peace, and everyone to everyone's neighbor. And misery and suffering will be words to be forgotten forever.

Lovely Christmas song there, Johnny Mathis, When a Child is Born. Before that, we had John Legend and Merry, Merry Christmas. Let me tell you about a few of the things that are going to be happening tomorrow, Boxing Day. Lots of local sport. We'll start with the rugby. As we mentioned in the news bulletins this morning, it's Berwick's turn to host the annual Boxing Day rugby games between Berwick and Alnwick. So let's get us up to Skremerston. The first and second 15 games will kick off at 2 p.m. The Colts will get underway in the morning at 11 a.m. and in between the two, the ladies teams will be playing at 12:30. As I say, Skremerston, always a brilliant day out, always very competitive, but good fun rugby. In terms of football, Alnwick Town are in action tomorrow at 11 a.m. at St James's Park. They're going to be entertaining AFC Newbiggin. Now, these two teams used to face each other quite regularly in the Northern Alliance. Then Alnwick got promoted to the Northern League a few years ago. AFC Newbiggin promoted for the first time this year, so it's their first Northern League encounter, and that's going to be, as I say, 11 a.m. at St James's Park. Well worth going to see, I would suggest. Also well worth going to see, 5 o'clock this afternoon at the Alnwick Playhouse, it's Hansel and Gretel. Now, this is the Christmas production from the Playhouse, and it's told absolutely brilliant. £16 for standard tickets, £12 for children. There is an age recommendation, which is for and over. Is hunger stronger than love? That's the question the poor woodsman asks as his empty stomach goes into his greedy second wife. They leave Hansel and Gretel in the forest not just once, but twice. And this time there won't be any moonstones to lead them back home. A musical theatre version of this classic brother and sister tale of adventure and magic. Well, they'll have you humming along throughout and cheering as the witch slides down into the flaming oven. Sounds good, doesn't it? A few other things going on at the Playhouse today. Wicked for Good, which is one of the big blockbusters of the Christmas season, is going to be on at 4:15 this afternoon. Zootropolis 2 is going to be on at 12 o'clock at lunchtime. And then Eternity is going to be on at 1:15 this afternoon. Now, if you want to go see any of the events at the Playhouse, alnwickplayhouse.co.uk is the website to get more information. That's alnwickplayhouse.co.uk. And you probably need to book online, because guess what? The box office ain't open today. I wonder why. I can't get my head around that one. The drop-in room at the Alnwick Garden will be open tomorrow. That's from 11. It's probably going to finish quite sharply, being Boxing Day, so get down earlier rather than later. Now, the drop-in room is aimed at people over 55 living in the Alnwick area who want to catch up with old friends, make some new friends over a cup of tea or coffee and a piece of cake. And yeah, it should be good. And I'm told there may even be a glass of mulled wine on offer, and maybe even a mince pie. Now, the drop-in room is free. It's just outside the main entrance to the Alnwick Garden. You will be made very welcome. And of course, your donations will also be welcome. Talking about the Alnwick Garden, that's open from 10 o'clock this morning through until 3 o'clock this afternoon. Same opening times for Lily Dory. Then it closes for an hour and a half and reopens at 4:30 for the winter's lights. That's for ticket holders only. Book yourself a place online, alnwickgarden.com. That's alnwickgarden.com. I did get down on Tuesday afternoon to see the Christmas lights, and they are absolutely superb. The garden, I think, is particularly fantastic this year. Lily Dory is just always great fun because it's Christmas all year round there, isn't it? Let's have another Christmas carol now.

her version of Silent Night, because country stars do Christmas so much better than everybody else. If you're listening to the Country Hour on Tuesday evening, where we had an hour of back-to-back country music and carols and Christmas songs, you'll know exactly what I mean. And talking about that, one of our four records of the week that I'm going to be featuring after 9 o'clock this morning was also a country Christmas special, so something to look forward to. Getting us towards the news at 9 o'clock, oh, I think we might have a little bit of Cliff Richard.

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1: First today, a row has broken out between the County Council and the government over funding for the multi-million pound rebuild of Berwick Academy. The council has requested a £13 million contribution from Westminster towards the £50 million scheme. The money represents a maintenance backlog at the school, which is the responsibility of the DfE as an academy. Cabinet Member for Education Guy Renner-Thompson has accused the government of stonewalling the scheme. It comes as the planning application for the new school has now been submitted, with hopes the first spades will be in the ground by the end of the year. Northumbria's Police and Crime Commission has paid tribute to the 19-year-old officer who died in the line of duty. PC Jess Turnbull lost her life after being struck by a car when she was at the scene of a separate collision in Cramlington last Monday night. Susan Dunworth paid tribute to Jess on Tuesday afternoon and said her death was a reminder of the dangers that police officers face every day. She said, "We have lots of young, very enthusiastic officers like Jess who've chosen a job serving the public." Next, a Blythe man who lives next to the town's proposed long-awaited relief road fears the £60 million scheme won't have the desired impact on congestion. Planning permission for the road was secured in April, with work set to start once the government approves the necessary funding. But Professor Martin Barwood remains adamant that the relief road shouldn't go ahead. He says the evidence underpinning the scheme isn't good. The business case is based on 20,000 cars using the road, which he believes won't happen even after the scheme is completed. And it's the end of an era at Berwick Infirmary, as Kath Sinclair has finally hung up her uniform for the last time after 57 years. Now, she started there in April 1969, working in every department in both full-time and part-time roles. Her colleagues and friends from past and present gathered at Foxton's Wine Bar to celebrate her dedicated service. One of them, Hazel Bettison, said Kath had known all of them since they started working at the infirmary. And that's the latest news for Anik. I'm Richard Dale. Now the national headlines.
2: England are off to a flying start at the World Cup with a 4-2 win over Croatia. Goals came from Harry Kane, Jude Bellingham and Marcus Rashford as fans braved the sweltering heat in Dallas. They've been reacting to the game.
3: Looks like we put any team out of the game, really.
4: Fantastic. The atmosphere was fantastic and it was a fantastic game.
3: We've got a pretty good run if we win the group. So I think we should beat everyone up today, at least the semi-finals.
2: After a frantic first half, Thomas Tuchel says he loved their second half performance. Doctors in Scotland are warning that staff shortages are causing extremely dangerous delays to diagnosis and cancer care. The Royal College of Radiologists' new report found that 6 in 10 radiology and cancer leaders say it's actively making patients' conditions worse. Job vacancies have tumbled to their lowest level in 5 years, with Britain's rate of unemployment falling to 4.9% in the 3 months to April. The Office for National Statistics say there were just over 700,000 job vacancies. And Jeremy Clarkson's partner has thanked fans for their support after he revealed he's been diagnosed with prostate cancer. From Radio News Hub, I'm Frankie Hersine.
5: 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A new campaign's been launched to get people talking about the importance of sun safety this summer. 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
8: The weather.
1: Thanks, Frankie. Good morning, everybody. Let's have a look at the weather for today, and it's going to be a bit of a mixed bag, really. A cloudy day, spells of rain, which could be locally heavy, will move erratically northeastwards across all parts during the day. The rain should ease, though, as we head towards the afternoon. A warm and muggy day, a high of 21 Celsius, 70 Fahrenheit. It will clear up during the evening, and we could see some clear spells during the night. Certainly be another warm one, though, not great for sleeping. A low of 15 Celsius, 59 degrees Fahrenheit. Changeable, often cloudy for tomorrow and the weekend. Could see some spells of rain or showers moving erratically eastwards. Probably the best day is going to be tomorrow, certainly the warmest, a high of 23 Celsius, 73 Fahrenheit. As we head through the weekend, it will get drier and temperatures will climb as we head towards the start of next week. And that's your weather.
8: Traffic.
1: Getting to the end of the rush hour this Thursday morning, and roads starting to clear. Still busy in Morpeth Town Centre as we get towards the end of the school run. Still a little bit busy on the A1 at 9 Spine Road, northbound, heading towards the North Seaton roundabout. And also still bits of slow traffic on the A19 and the A1 as you head down towards south of Newcastle. In terms of roadworks, Ponteland has got roadworks between the airport and Ponteland Town Centre on the A696. That does cause quite a lot of problems. The A697 has also got temporary lights. That is up at Ilderton, and I can see significant traffic on the sensors there, so do expect delays. In Glanton, there are temporary lights for electricity work on Front Street. That's near to the West Turnpike. Here in Alnwick, temporary lights for telecoms work on the B1340. That's in Denwick, round about the junction with the A1. Again, that will cause delays as the day goes on. Across to Widdrington Station now, and there are temporary lights for gas main work. That's on Sycamore Close at the junction with Grangemoor Road. And in Morpeth, temporary lights for construction work on St Leonard's Lane at the junction with the B6343. Hopefully all is well on the trains today. Nationalrail.co.uk if you need more information. And the Tullamore Metro is running to a normal service. If you know anything else and it's safe and legal to do so, leave a message on our Facebook page, facebook.com/Lionheart Radio. And we'll have our last look at the travel news in hour's time.
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Duffy and Mercy, hello there. Very good morning to you. It's 9:10. I think we're done for time checks now, don't you? If you're not at school, college or work yet, you're late. I'll just leave you to that, really. 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I'm Richard Dale. This is your extended Thursday morning breakfast show. Yes, we are here with you until 11 o'clock this morning. Frankie Hairsign's in the newsroom today, keeping us up to date to the headlines. He'll be back in round about 50 minutes time with the next update. This hour we've got a couple of absolutely fascinating interviews for you. Weekend after this is going to see the What a Wonderful World Festival here in Alnwick, mostly around the Alnwick Playhouse, but also around the town and out in the surrounding area. And I'm going to be talking to one of the organisers, Alistair Anderson, an absolutely fascinating chat that we had a little earlier this week. And we're also looking ahead to the Portable Theatre Company's new production, which is going to be hitting us very, very soon. It's called Mornings at 7. It's written by Paul Osborne, and it's going to be on the 1st to the 4th of July in the usual venues in Embleton, Rothbury and Warkworth. And we'll be talking to Jan Turner from the Portable Theatre Company a little later on in the show. I was also hoping to be doing a little piece on sickle cell disease. Unfortunately, I've had one or two technical problems, so I will hold that one over to next week. So tune in next Thursday between 9 and 10 to hear that absolutely fascinating chat that I had with people from the Sickle Cell Society. I'll say, yeah, unfortunately, the technology not quite on my side today. Hopefully, what will be on my side is your ways to get hold of us. The text number 07961 771073. 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One thing you can't do at the moment, or you could, but it wouldn't work, is phone into the studio, because this programme has been pre-recorded, or at least this part of it, which means there's nobody here to take your call. However, I would love to hear from you by all the other means you can get hold of us. If you'd like to have a request played, perhaps Monday, Tuesday next week, you want to react to the things we're talking about, or you'd like a shout out in the show next week as well. Look forward to hearing from you. The text number once again, 07961 771073. We're going to have a little bit of Take That, and then we're going to meet the Portable Theatre Company.

0: moments, but I did announce you as the award-winning Portable Theatre Company, which is from last year's production. Just tell us a little bit about that.
1: Yes. Well, actually, it was not for last year's production because Portable Theatre Company performs right at the very beginning of the whole award system. So it's actually what we won was the National Operatic and Dramatic Society Best Drama for the whole of the North of England. And that was for The Odd Couple, which actually we did the year before. So our last year's play, which was Playhouse Creatures, goes into the awards ceremony for the current year. It all sounds a bit peculiar, but that's the way it works. So we're right at the start of the of the season.
0: We wish you well for that. You must have been very pleased to have won.
1: Absolutely, yes. I mean, it's lovely to be awarded anything in the sort of local area, but to get that for the whole of the North of England is extremely, extremely pleasing. So yes, we were very happy with it.
0: So this year's production is Mornings at 7, a play that's been around a fair while, very big Broadway hit in its time. So tell us a little bit about it.
1: Yes, it is something that has been, as you say, around for quite some time. It's by Paul Osborne. It's set in 1950s America, or we've set it in 1950s America, although it was written slightly early bits than that. And it's sort of... it's a bittersweet comedy, really, is the best way to describe it. It's a bit like dark chocolate. It's very sweet on the surface, but there's quite a lot of dark undertones within it as well. It's a gently comedic play. It's got family members at a sort of crossroads in their life. And on the surface, it just seems to be a stereotypical portrayal of 1950s American Midwest, you know, small towns, small lives. But underneath that, there are secrets, and all the characters are searching for something in their lives which will give them to an answer to the big question of where am I in life? So basically, without giving too much away, obviously, it's two sisters and their husbands who live next door to each other, and one of them has an unmarried sister living with them. The other couple have their son who's, shall we say, getting on a bit now, and a fourth sister and her husband live close by. So at first this all seems like a very cozy, nice, happy relationship, but it soon becomes clear that that things within each of the families are strained, and then the tensions sort of increase when the son brings his very long affianced girlfriend home for the weekend. And this sort of this sort of prompts all sorts of different things that are happening within the different households. So, yes, it's very, very different to last year's play, because last year's play was sort of all about female empowerment in a very male-dominated society. And this one, it seems to show that the women are very much in the sort of subservient Stepford Wives mould, you know, where they just do the cooking and the cleaning and they're looking after the house and looking after the husbands. But actually, as the play progresses, the audience need to question, is that really the case? Who does actually have the control within each of these relationships? And so there's a lot going on underneath this very sort of calm surface.
0: So lots for people to think about on nights. Now, I'm looking at I'm looking at one of the rehearsal photos here, and I can see the unmistakable image of Mark Stenton. So tell me who the characters are this year.
1: We've got a number of characters and a number of actors who will be very, very familiar to people who are theatre-going within the Alnwick area. So, yes, we have Cora, who's played by Diane Morn, and her husband is Thor, who's played by Mark Stenton, as you say. We've got Ari, who's the maiden aunt, and that is played by Susanna Clapcott. We've got Carl, who's played by Stuart Archer, and Ida, played by Claire Barber, who everyone will know did that hugely successful production of Maid in Dagenham and then did Joseph in his Technicolor Dreamcoat. Then we have Esther, who is played by Julie Vint, and David, her husband, by Keith Shotton. And then finally, we have Myrtle, who's played by Amy Cowan, and Homer, her fiancé, who's played by Andrew Fletcher. So we've got very familiar faces and

0: two new people to the Portable Theatre Group, which are Julie and Andrew. But everybody has been in different things, either in Portable, in Annick Stage Musical Society, or in Annick Drama Society Theatre Club at some point over the last few years. So familiar faces all round.
1: Andrew's certainly well known as a former Lionheart radio presenter, so we know him well.
0: Oh, of course, yes, of course. So, yeah. So they're all taking on these very, very different roles. And yes, as I say, they bring a lot of humour and a lot of interest to the characters, as well as this underlying dark thread.
1: So you're doing your usual tour of the villages, and it seems to have settled into a bit of a pattern now, hasn't it?
0: It does, yes, it does. So we do three dress rehearsals at each of the venues, because obviously we have to pack everything into our van and take it around to the different places that we're going to. So we need to practice in each of the venues. So yes, it is Embleton, Crichton Hall on the 1st of July. Then it's Rothbury Jubilee Hall on the 2nd of July, and then Warkworth Memorial Hall on the 3rd and the 4th of July. And each of the performances start at 7:30. Doors and bar open at 7, and then the performances are 7:30.
1: So how do people get tickets?
0: For each of the venues, tickets are available in the local village shops. So in Embleton, it's in the village shop and stores. In Rothbury, it's at Tully's Delicatessen, and in Warkworth, it's at, again, the village shop and stores. Alternatively, they can order them online, and the email address for that is ppcannick@gmail.com. And if people want to email in for tickets, then I give them the bank transfer number, and tickets then are left on the door for them.
1: Which all sounds great. So that's ptcannick@gmail.com. I should say you've got an absolutely fantastic Facebook page, so people should go read that anyway, which is Portable Theatre.
0: Good. Yeah.
1: I wish you well. It sounds a great play.
0: Thank you. Just a couple of little points. As usual, we'll be giving all the profits from the bar to charity, and there will be some collecting boxes available. So this year, our chosen charity is the Action Cerebral Palsy, which is aiming to provide care, education and support to over 30,000 children and young people who have cerebral palsy in the UK. And so the venues are cash only for programmes and for any contributions to that, and also to the bar. So just a little note on the end.
1: Yeah, none of this plastic rubbish, keep to cash.
0: Absolutely, we are very traditional.
1: Right. Well, thanks very much, Jan.
0: Thank you. And thank you very much for your time.

0: Prayer. My thanks to Jan Turner from the Portable Theatre Company. A great chat. Their next production, Mornings at 7 by Paul Osborne, is going to be on at Crichton Hall in Embleton, 1st of July. Jubilee Hall in Rothbury on the 2nd of July. Walkerth Memorial Hall the 3rd and 4th of July, 7:30 each evening. Tickets are £10. You can buy them from the local shops or on the door, or you can email ptcannick@gmail.com. That's ptcannick@gmail.com. And it sounds an absolutely brilliant production. And I would just suggest that everybody who's anybody in the Annick theatre scene is going to be included in the production. It sounds a great one, and one I'm looking forward to getting along and seeing. I hope I can get my tickets. Let's leave it at that, shall we? Coming up later today here at Lionheart Radio, we've got Coda Bar on between 1 and 3. Asian culture, music, folklore and more. This week, summer is the Halloween of Japan, and he's got some scary stories to chill you. Simon Nolan has the Power Hour live between 4 and 5. The irrepressible Simon Nolan, indeed. Amy's Vibe, an hour of musings and music, is going to be on between 6 and 7. And then Nick will be here with Chill Out Thursday between 8 and 10. Some chilled out tunes to relax and round off your day. So plenty going on between now and the end of the day here at Lionheart Radio. And don't forget, of course, that Bart will be in the breakfast show chair tomorrow.
1: Modest show title, I hope you'll find. However, one that is apt, if you don't mind. Broke the mould when they made me. The one and only Now You See. On Wednesday mornings, 9 till 11. Come join me in my musical heaven. Music, easy listening, middle of the road. With jokes and facts and other things. And of course, a load of great music from this world record holder. Got the proof. Been certified in my plaudits folder. So come and join me on my show. No question you'll like it. This I know. Todadu's gone, but not this Ron. The decade hopper has come a cropper. The one and only Now is here. I hope by now I've made that clear. So toodlepip, TTFN, au revoir, on Wiedersehen.
0: Great little trailer, that one, isn't it? Ron's live in the studio between 10 and 1 tomorrow. Always a very good listen. We're going to be talking to Alistair Anderson, who is one of the organisers of this year's What a Wonderful World Festival, and he'll be coming up after this.

0: next weekend, June the 25th to the 28th, sees the fifth What a Wonderful World Festival. Events going on throughout the weekend in Alnwick and also some of the surrounding area. And here to tell me a little bit more about it is one of the organisers, Alistair Anderson. Good morning, Alistair.
1: Hi there. Good to see you, Richard.
0: Always good to see you. So, a lot of people who've lived in Alnwick a while will know what the festival's about, but a lot of newcomers, perhaps visitors, are unaware. So tell us a little bit about what the festival is about and what you try to achieve.
1: Okay, so it's about coming together, about having a good time, but also just trying to increase the level of conversation, shall we say, about the problems of biodiversity and climate change, which face us all, and to try and do that both through talks and debate and through the arts, through poetry, through song, through storytelling, through film, each of them coming in slightly different directions. But just, as I say, just to get people thinking and chatting and standing in the queue. And I mean, that is happening more. It's strange, I was in the motorway services yesterday, and an older lady and two others who had just met in the queue were talking about exactly that thing. So people are aware of it. Sometimes they're not aware of how many other people actually are aware of it, because some of our great and glorious leaders are sort of backpedaling a bit at a time when all the evidence suggests we shouldn't be. But, without making too big a thing, that's what it's about. But there's some absolutely great concerts, great poetry readings and films, as well as the talks. So it's an attempt to involve people, to engage people, and then let them go out and think about it.
0: So loads going on over the weekend. We're just going to pick out a few highlights, I guess, and then we'll tell people where they can get the full programme. But let's talk about the talk on Saturday afternoon. That's the 27th of June at the Playhouse. Cut bills, cut carbon and build better. Great headline. Tell me a little bit more about it.
1: Okay, so Dr. Alan James, who's an architect, really, he's been designing some housing that definitely at the social housing end of the scale, which would be pretty well zero carbon and have zero electricity bills. But also he's perhaps best known currently because he converted an old church out in the west of Northumberland into a house, which was completely to passive house standards, which doing that in an old building to make it completely so that it generates as much energy as it needs. And it needs very, very little because of the level of insulation. That's quite a feat. So there's him, and then there's other speakers who are also experts, some of them in much more small scale, the sort of thing you can do to your own home fairly easily, or in designing of homes like this. So it's all about how to reduce the energy that the home needs and therefore save on one's electricity bill, which is, hardly a bad thing.
0: Yeah, and there's a great example of that here in Alnwick, isn't there? A low-energy bungalow.
1: Yes, indeed. Chris Alger, who's on one of the trustees of What a Wonderful World, she and her partner, Mac, have just built a bungalow, and they had, there were visits there. They had one, I think, on Saturday, which went very well. And I think there's one more that people can sign up to and go and look around the house and talk to them, because with all these things, because not that many people have done it, it's really good to be able to talk to people to see, what went right, and occasionally to admit that it would have been better if we'd done this rather than that. I know we had a heat pump installed at Ground Source 20 years ago, and a lot of people have come to chat about that and its pros and cons.
0: Yeah, great. So that's probably the big serious talk on the Saturday afternoon, but as you mentioned, plenty of music and arts and drama, poetry. I guess for a lot of people, John Bowden will be the highlight of the weekend. Certainly a big draw to Alnwick, isn't he?
1: Yes, indeed. So if people don't know, John Bowden is the main singer and the leader and the brains behind the band Bellowhead, which is a very, very lively upfront band, big band, doing folk and folk-related stuff. If you've never heard the name, you might well have heard the music. They do the beginning and end music for the Beyond Paradise, you know, that detective series set in the Southwest. That's their sort of sound. Anyway, John is a very, very interesting chap. And he, as well as doing all this stuff with Bellowhead, he has written what is effectively a novel over in song over three CDs called Songs from the Floodplain. And it's set in some dystopian future when sea level is rising. But he's managed to produce, he's doing this as a one-man show, which is a very rare thing for him to do, especially for us. He's putting it together, especially for us. And it will mix some of the, you know, serious songs about, you know, the potential of sea levels rising with some lighter hearted things of the people who are involved at the time. And beforehand, he's going to give, there's a free talk for half an hour with John will be interviewed by one of his, he was at Durham University, and one of his ex-tutors is going to interview him on this project and on his songwriting generally. So that should be fun. But it is a very rare opportunity to hear John Bowden doing something which he is passionate about. And you know, and he's an amazing singer, and he's an amazing performer. He has a very, very significant stage presence.
0: Great. And that's 7:30 on the Saturday evening, and the pre-concert talk is at 6:15. A fascinating film, It'll Never Work.
1: Yes, indeed. This is a film which is about a chap, a fisherman in Scotland, who, you know, with his little diesel fishing boat, was trying to, you know, find ways to get away from, you know, a heavy use of fossil fuels. And he worked out that perhaps it would be possible to have a solar-powered fishing boat. And everybody told him, it'll never work. And anyway, he eventually, you know, with a lot of work himself, actually managed to convert this fishing boat. And it is there now working. It's a working fishing boat. It's completely solar-powered. So it should be quite a remarkable film. People have seen the film, say it's a real uplifting film. So it should be really worth going along to see.
0: And there's a preview of that on your Facebook page at the moment, which I have quite enjoyed watching. So yes.
1: Oh, good. And it's on in the studio on the Saturday morning, I guess.
0: Yeah.
1: Yes, 11 o'clock.
0: You're going to be singing for the Planets.
1: Yes, indeed. Yes, on the Sunday, the main thing on the Sunday is, you can come along and join a workshop, and Alison Rushby, fantastic choir leader, will teach you some songs. But then in the afternoon from 3 o'clock on is a concert with three great choirs, the Harbour Lights from Amble, the Bridge Singers from Felton, and the Golden Square Singers from Berwick, and the choir that will be created earlier in the day with Alison Rushby.
0: So it sounds like being a really good weekend. There's lots more other things, so let's just signpost people to where they can get details.
1: So probably the easiest place is on the Annick Playhouse website. And when you go to What's On, if you pull that down, there's the things, you know, WAWW, What a Wonderful World Festival 2026. You can go through there. Or you can come to ours, which is What a WW. So that's WHATAWW.org.
0: And full details on everything. So one final thing we're just going to pick up on. I know it started a few days ago, but it's going to continue Wednesday the 24th. A chance to make your own lantern, to shine a light on natural art.
1: Mm-hmm. Yes, that should be fun. That's Anna Corbett, who's a very, very fine artist, produces, you know, gets people to produce wonderful things. She's quite an inspiration to work with. So yes, so they can go to along to a workshop at the Playhouse and create a little lantern. And I think they're going to be displayed along with some stuff that some school children, primary school children, have been doing some mosaic work. So all that will be on display during the festival somewhere in the Playhouse.
0: Great. So let's just remind everybody, the 5th What a Wonderful World Festival, June the 25th to the 28th, annieplayhouse.co.uk, best website to go to. I know.

former Lionheart Radio record of the week there, Katie Brooks, and I'm Going to Marry You. Absolutely love that one. A couple of years ago, I do keep playing it though here at Lionheart Radio. Richard Earle with The Breakfast Show through until 11 o'clock. Don't forget, after the 10 o'clock news, it will be the Community Hour, and being a Thursday morning, we're going to look ahead to the weekend's local sporting action, and plenty happening, weather permitting. Full cricket programmes, also Speedway up at Shieldfield Park. There's going to be a triathlon in Amble on Sunday, and of course the usual park runs here at Druridge Bay and the pastures in Annick on Saturday morning, 9 a.m. sharp, if you fancy a little park run, as I did last Saturday, my personal best at Druridge Bay, only by 3 seconds, but 3 seconds is 3 seconds. That's all you need to get your record in, isn't it? A few other events happening over the next few days to tell you about. Andy and Margaret Watchhorn have got another of their summer concerts. That's going to be at the Memorial Hall at Craster this evening. The doors will open around about 10 to 7. Entry's £10. Company children under 12 get in free. Pay on the door, cash only, none of this plastic muck. And the music starts at 7:30, and you are going to have an evening of traditional music from Northumberland and beyond. More information, the website to go to, pipesandfiddle.co.uk. Mighty Dove Fest starts tomorrow. That's going to be at the pastures here at Annick Castle. We'll be talking more about that in the Community Hour. It is the most northern VW weekend festival here in England, and you can enjoy a weekend of music, mayhem, and of course those awesome vehicles. Entertainment, keep the whole family busy, or you can just chill out with your friends. Lewis Denny, formerly of this parish, and of course a great friend of Annick, will be on stage, and some other great bands as well, plus the usual bars and amazing street food. If you want more information, mightydubfest.com is the website to go to. Made in Tennessee, a night of country music, is going to be on tomorrow and Saturday, 7:30 at the Playhouse, taking you through decades of the nation's fastest growing music genre, from country's origin in the southern states of the US to the modern day country heard around the world. 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Playhouse website to book online, annickplayhouse.co.uk. Walker from Memorial Hall tomorrow evening, doors open at 7 o'clock, the bar opens at 7, the music starts at 7:30. Emma Fisk's Hot Club du Nord, focusing on the original repertoire of the Hot Club de France, taking their inspiration from the swinging, musically inventive approach of Reinhardt and Grappelli. Tickets £15, you can get them on the door, or you can book them with Peter by calling him on 711-388. Amarth Arts Festival is going to be on Saturday and Sunday throughout the village. It's always a brilliant festival. Just have a wander around, look at the various venues. Might even pick yourself up a nice piece of artwork. More information, amarthartsfestival.org.uk. Also on Saturday and Sunday, the 60-year anniversary of the end of steam, here in Annick at least, at the Elm Valley Railway. It's going to be from 10:30 till 4, a special weekend commemorating the closure of the Almar shed. Loads of things going on, lots of special trains. almvalleyrailway.co.uk if you want more information about that one. And finally, Sunday evening, 7 o'clock, the Blow-Ins will be at Annick Playhouse. Celtic harp and vocals, guitar and more vocals. And the Playhouse box office number, Annick 660-550.

to number one bites the dust. Don't forget, after the 10 o'clock news this morning, it will be the community hour here at Lionheart Radio. Getting us to the news, it's Jimmy Nail.

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1: First today, a row has broken out between the County Council and the government over funding for the multi-million pound rebuild of Berwick Academy. The council has requested a £13 million contribution from Westminster towards the £50 million scheme. The money represents a maintenance backlog at the school, which is the responsibility of the DfE as an academy. Cabinet Member for Education Guy Renner-Thompson has accused the government of stonewalling the scheme. It comes as the planning application for the new school has now been submitted, with hopes the first spades will be in the ground by the end of the year. Northumbria's Police and Crime Commission has paid tribute to the 19-year-old officer who died in the line of duty. PC Jess Turnbull lost her life after being struck by a car when she was at the scene of a separate collision in Cramlington last Monday night. Susan Dunworth paid tribute to Jess on Tuesday afternoon and said her death was a reminder of the dangers that police officers face every day. She said, "We have lots of young, very enthusiastic officers like Jess who've chosen a job serving the public." Next, a blind man who lives next to the town's proposed long-awaited relief road fears the £60 million scheme won't have the desired impact on congestion. Planning permission for the road was secured in April, with work set to start once the government approves the necessary funding. But Professor Martin Boylewood remains adamant that the relief road shouldn't go ahead. He says the evidence underpinning the scheme isn't good. The business case is based on 20,000 cars using the road, which he believes won't happen even after the scheme is completed. And it's the end of an era at Berwick Infirmary, as Kath Sinclair has finally hung up her uniform for the last time after 57 years. Now, she started there in April 1969, working in every department in both full-time and part-time roles. Her colleagues and friends from past and present gathered at Foxton's Wine Bar to celebrate her dedicated service. One of them, Hazel Bettison, said Kath had known all of them since they started working at the infirmary. And that's the latest news for Anik. I'm Richard Dale. Now the national headlines.
2: First this morning. England have started their World Cup campaign strongly with a 4-2 win over Croatia. After a frantic first half saw Thomas Tuchel's side pegged back twice, England started the second in blistering style, with Jude Bellingham and Marcus Rashford getting on the score sheet. And now these fans are feeling confident.
3: It was incredible, 4-2. It's a good way to go home.
2: Staff shortages in Scotland are causing extremely dangerous delays to diagnosis and cancer care. That's the warning from the Royal College of Radiologists. Their new report found that 60% of doctors say it's causing more suffering to patients. Resident doctors in England are due to vote on a new offer on pay and jobs today, saying they've finally got a deal worthy of consideration. But the British Medical Association say if their members reject the deal, they'll have to escalate their intensity. And Olivia Atwood says women mustn't be embarrassed about checking for breast cancer after finding her lump herself in 2020. She's now teaming up with Breast Cancer Now. That's the latest from Radio News Hub. I'm Lisa Darvall.
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7: The weather.
1: Thanks, Frankie. Good morning, everybody. Well, we've got to get today out of the way, and then the weekend, well, it's looking rather nice, I've got to say. Today not, though. It's going to be a cloudy day. Spells of rain, which could be locally heavy, will move erratically northeastwards across all parts during the morning. And the good news, though, the rain will ease as we head into the afternoon. It's going to be a warm and muggy day, a high of 21 Celsius, 70 Fahrenheit. Drying up as we head through the evening, and we are expecting a clear night, a very warm one, though, with a low of 15 Celsius, 59 degrees Fahrenheit. Tomorrow looks like being a dry and sunny day, a very warm one, probably the warmest of the weekend, a high of 23 Celsius, 73 Fahrenheit. And then much the same for the weekend, sunny intervals and warm days, high both days, 20 Celsius. I should say, though, further south in the region, we may have more changeable weather, and there is the risk of showers as well as sunny spells. And that's your weather.
7: to know. Traffic.
1: Well, that's the rush hour over for another Thursday. The road's not looking too bad at all. There are a few roadworks to tell you about. First of all, temporary lights on the A697. That's between Hophead and the B6346. That does cause quite a lot of delays as the day goes on. Across in Dennick, there are roadworks on the B1340. That's near to the junction with the A1. In Beadnell, temporary lights on Harbour Road between Longstone Crescent and the Wanses. And across in Glanton, temporary lights for electricity work on Front Street near to the West Turnpike. If you know anything else and it's safe and legal to do so, leave a message on our Facebook page, which is facebook.com/Lionheart Radio.
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0: Well, this weekend sees the return of the mighty Dubfest to Alnwick. It's down in the pastures and it starts on Friday the 19th, goes through to Sunday the 21st of June. It's always a great favourite in the Alnwick calendar and this year is going to be as good as ever. In terms of music, the headline acts are Friday night, 10:30. It will be the Foo Fighters tribute band. The sound, the energy and the attitude of a Foo Fighters experience with powerful vocals, guitars and a set list packed with hits capturing the true spirit of Dave Grohl and the band. Before that, 9 o'clock on Friday, it's Midlife, a six-piece ska band from Barnoldswick in Yorkshire, blending the best of two-tone, ska and mod with high-energy performances packed with classics from Madness, Bad Manners and The Specials alongside their own original tracks. To Saturday at 9 o'clock, it's Oasis Jam, a high-energy show playing the greatest hits that forged a generation. If you're from a town called Malice or like a champagne supernova, then this band will leave you mad for it, kid. And that's followed at 10:30 by Atomic, backed by popular demand from Sheffield, ready to set the stage alight with all your favourite 80s classics. Always a firm favourite. These guys never disappoint. Also on over the weekend, our one and only Lewis Denny, of course, formerly of Lionheart Radio, going on to a great career, always popular in Alnwick. He will be on Sunday lunchtime, and he is always a good listen. And any 66, amongst others, will be on stage down at the pastures. If you want more information, and you can still buy tickets, mightydubfest.com is the website to go to. So how did Dubfest come about? Well, Katie Emmett is one of the organisers and tells us more.
1: It was my dad who he bought 84 VW van, and he kind of got into one of the groups on, like, I think it might have been on Facebook, and he got chatting to another guy from Newcastle. They teamed up and they decided to go ahead with Mighty Dubfest, which was held at Newcastle Racecourse, and that was 12 years ago now.
0: And what prompted the move to Alnwick?
1: Well, like, my dad's family are originally from Alnwick, and so we're now based in Yorkshire, but I mean, our hometown is really Alnwick, we would say. So that's kind of what brought us to Alnwick, and it's such a lovely field, and it's got such a good backdrop as well.
0: So it's been going a good 10 years, and it's become quite iconic, hasn't it? Draws people from all over the country.
1: Yeah, so we get a lot of people from, like, down south, and, like, a lot of people from Scotland as well, because in the VW scene, there's not really that many Scottish events. So, I mean, there's maybe, I mean, from what I can think off the top of my head, there's about two in Scotland. So, because we're the furthest north in England, it does bring a lot of people from Scotland. But then a lot of people have also never been to, like, the area from, like, down south. So it brings quite a lot of people up this way as well.
0: A reminder once again of the website mightydubfest.com.

0: Well, hello there. Very good morning to you. I'm Richard Dell. This is the Thursday Morning Breakfast Show here at Lionheart Radio. And this is, of course, the Community Hour. And one of the things that we like to do on a Thursday morning is look ahead to the weekend's local sporting action. And weather permitting, there's certainly plenty going on this weekend. We'll start with Speedway, and Berwick Bandits are at home to Scunthorpe Scorpions on Saturday evening, 7 p.m, the first heat at Shieldfield Park. In terms of park runs, the usual two on Saturday morning. That's down at Druridge Bay Country Park, and also here in Alnwick at the Pastures. And then looking ahead to Wednesday evening, it's going to be the Stamfordham 10K that gets underway at 7:30. Get more details and your chance to register online at runnation.co.uk. On to triathlon now, and the Coquit Sprint Triathlon takes place on Sunday morning. That gets underway at 8 a.m. There's also an aquabike for those who don't really do the running bit. It comprises a 750 metre swim, a 20 kilometre bike ride, ending up with a 5 kilometer run over two laps. A wonderful website to register at, eventsupnorth.co.uk. That's eventsupnorth.co.uk, and entries close at 12 noon tomorrow. On to cricket now, and all of these matches starting at 1 p.m. on Saturday, and quite a few home games for you to look forward to. In Division 1 of the Northumberland Tyneside League, Armagh and Lesbury will be at home to Anfield Plain, and Morpeth entertain Swarwell. In Division 2, Alnwick are at home to Cowgate Sports, Berwick travel to Bladon, Tilside are at home to Corbridge, and Warkworth entertain Bedlington. On to Division 3 now, and Armagh and Lesbury seconds will be at Hexham Leeses on Saturday. In Division 4 North, we've got Mitford entertaining Stopswood Welfare, and Rock at home to Morpeth second team. In Division 5 North, Alnwick seconds are away to Seaton Burns seconds on Saturday, Warrenford entertain Tilside second team, and Wooler are at home to Walker second team. And finally, in Division 6 North, we've got Berwick seconds at home to Embleton, Mitford away to Stopswood Welfare second team, and Uffham Village at home to Howick. So that's your weekend sport.
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0: First today, a row has broken out between the County Council and the government over funding for the multi-million pound rebuild of Berwick Academy. The council has requested a £13 million contribution from Westminster towards the £50 million scheme. The money represents a maintenance backlog at the school, which is the responsibility of the DfE as an academy. Cabinet Member for Education Guy Renner-Thompson has accused the government of stonewalling the scheme. It comes as the planning application for the new school has now been submitted, with hopes the first spades will be in the ground by the end of the year. Northumbria's Police and Crime Commission has paid tribute to the 19-year-old officer who died in the line of duty. PC Jess Turnbull lost her life after being struck by a car when she was at the scene of a separate collision in Cramlington last Monday night. Susan Dunworth paid tribute to Jess on Tuesday afternoon and said her death was a reminder of the dangers that police officers face every day. She said, "We have lots of young, very enthusiastic officers like Jess who've chosen a job serving the public." Next, a blind man who lives next to the town's proposed long-awaited relief road fears the £60 million scheme won't have the desired impact on congestion. Planning permission for the road was secured in April, with work set to start once the government approves the necessary funding. But Professor Martin Borwood remains adamant that the relief road shouldn't go ahead. He says the evidence underpinning the scheme isn't good. The business case is based on 20,000 cars using the road, which he believes won't happen even after the scheme is completed. And it's the end of an era at Berwick Infirmary, as Kath Sinclair has finally hung up her uniform for the last time after 57 years. Now, she started there in April 1969, working in every department in both full-time and part-time roles. Her colleagues and friends from past and present gathered at Foxton's Wine Bar to celebrate her dedicated service. One of them, Hazel Bettison, said Kath had known all of them since they started working at the infirmary. And that's the latest news for Alnwick. I'm Richard Dale. Now the national headlines.
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0: You're listening to the Community Hour here at Lionheart Radio. I hope you're enjoying the World Cup. It's going to dominate much of the next few weeks. And of course, plenty of England and Scotland games to get your heads around. And I saw the aftermath of the Scotland game on Saturday night, Sunday morning. And they certainly had a good time, didn't they? But there is a serious message to this, because you will be out and out. Some of you will be having a little glass or two of lemonade to watch the games. And we do want to make sure that you get home safely afterwards. And Northumberland Fire and Rescue Service has produced a very amusing little video to push the message home. We're going to play the soundtrack now, but you really do have to see it on their YouTube channel, which you can get to from the Northumberland Fire and Rescue website. Well, here is the video.
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1: Now we're going to do one.
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3: Tribute to Bill
2: Haley. Who's he? Five guys named Mo. Yes. Okay, we'll do Five Guys Named Mo. Here we go.

0: Thank you.
1: Next weekend, we'll see the What a Wonderful World Festival in Alnwick and also in the villages around. You can get more details from the Alnwick Playhouse website, which is alnwickplayhouse.co.uk, or the festival website, whataww.org. We'll be talking far more about this as the week goes on, but I just wanted to give a preview of a couple of events that are included in the weekend. First of all, we're going to hear about an energy net zero home that a couple of people have created, and then we'll find out about a low energy boat. So lots of ways, practical examples of how we can create sustainable homes and technology.
2: Welcome to Woxburn Old Church.
3: We look forward to welcoming you to one of the most energy efficient buildings in Europe.
4: Hello, I'm Anne James, and this is the interior of Woxburn Old Church. I project managed the whole build. It took us 15 months, and the interiors are influenced by the stained glass windows. So all the colours and the furnishings are influenced from that.
3: We've created a super green, lovely place to live, but we've also done it to demonstrate that you can achieve a zero energy bill. So if you'd like to find out how you can make some interventions in your own home to really slash your energy bills, yeah, come along. What a Wonderful World Festival, Alnwick Playhouse, 27th of June, 2 o'clock.
5: So for a long time, I've been fascinated with generating power and electricity. I'm sitting with a lifetime behind me of boat building and fishing experience. I'm quite a unique place to take on the project I'm doing just now.
6: These two have just taken upon themselves the Vanguard Electric Fishing.
7: Quiet, easier to manage, fishing with less gear. If multiple people start doing that, then the markets are better. That could change in time, but if you've got a completely carbon-free green product, there's going to be a better price for that.
8: Could I do, like, not proper fishing, but...
7: Aye. What do you mean, not proper fishing?
8: No, but you know what I mean.
7: You're the big boys.
5: There's mistrust from the fishermen to the surveyors.
9: You're going to put an extra reel.
10: And yeah, there'll be ropes in here.
9: You're going to need something.
10: Yeah, and there's
9: across the back, across that side.
10: Yeah,
11: you've got loads of stuff still to do.
7: And if I don't get the boat signed off, then the boat can fail. And that's me lost everything.
6: There was almost suspicion about it, rather than acceptance that this was the right guy for the job.
5: So I'm still of the mind that the path of least resistance would be to take the boat off the register and fish illegally. That would be a easier, less stressful way of doing the whole process.
1: So a reminder once again of the website for more information, whataww.org.
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1: First today, a row has broken out between the County Council and the government over funding for the multi-million pound rebuild of Berwick Academy. The council has requested a £13 million contribution from Westminster towards the £50 million scheme. The money represents a maintenance backlog at the school, which is the responsibility of the DfE as an academy. Cabinet Member for Education Guy Renner-Thompson has accused the government of stonewalling the scheme. It comes as the planning application for the new school has now been submitted, with hopes the first spades will be in the ground by the end of the year. Northumbria's Police and Crime Commission has paid tribute to the 19-year-old officer who died in the line of duty. PC Jess Turnbull lost her life after being struck by a car when she was at the scene of a separate collision in Cramlington last Monday night. Susan Dunworth paid tribute to Jess on Tuesday afternoon and said her death was a reminder of the dangers that police officers face every day. She said, "We have lots of young, very enthusiastic officers like Jess who've chosen a job serving the public." Next, a Blythe man who lives next to the town's proposed long-awaited relief road fears the £60 million scheme won't have the desired impact on congestion. Planning permission for the road was secured in April, with work set to start once the government approves the necessary funding. But Professor Martin Borwood remains adamant that the relief road shouldn't go ahead. He says the evidence underpinning the scheme isn't good. The business case is based on 20,000 cars using the road, which he believes won't happen even after the scheme is completed. And it's the end of an era at Berwick Infirmary, as Kath Sinclair has finally hung up her uniform for the last time after 57 years. Now, she started there in April 1969, working in every department in both full-time and part-time roles. Her colleagues and friends from past and present gathered at Foxton's Wine Bar to celebrate her dedicated service. One of them, Hazel Bettison, said Kath had known all of them since they started working at the infirmary. And that's the latest news for Anik. I'm Richard Dale. Now the national headlines.
2: First this morning, Thomas Tuchel has praised full package Harry Kane, as well as fellow goal scorers Jude Bellingham and Marcus Rashford, after England's thrilling opening win at the World Cup. After a frantic first half, England kicked off their campaign with a 4-2 win over Croatia. Well, these fans have been reacting to the game.
3: They look deadly. It looks like we can put any team out of the game, really.
2: In other news, around 200 lives in England have been saved so far through a vaccine against cervical cancer. That's according to Cancer Research UK and Queen Mary University London. They believe children vaccinated at age 12 to 13 have close to zero risk of dying from cervical cancer before the age of 30. Job vacancies have tumbled to their lowest level in 5 years. Britain's rate of unemployment has fallen to 4.9% in the 3 months to April. And Jeremy Clarkson's partner has thanked fans for their support after he revealed he's been diagnosed with prostate cancer. Lisa Hogan shared an Instagram photo of Clarkson at home. That's the latest from Radio News Hub. I'm Lisa Darvall.
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1: 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I will play them gladly. I wish to make that clear. So come now, join me in my brand new slot to hear for sure what a lot I got. Until then, to my listeners all, I say TTFN in the hope to play for you again and again and again. So please tune in to 107.3 FM, because now you know where and now you know when. So no excuses, just turn that tuning dial to make this old geezer's broaden his broad smile.

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2: This ad is just to let you know there's been a change to my morning show. 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Until then, to my listeners all, I say TTFN in the hope to play for you again and again and again. So please tune in to 107.3 FM, because now you know where and now you know when. So no excuses, just turn that tuning dial to make this old geezer's Gordon his broad smile. 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
1: First today, a row has broken out between the County Council and the government over funding for the multi-million pound rebuild of Berwick Academy. The council has requested a £13 million contribution from Westminster towards the £50 million scheme. The money represents a maintenance backlog at the school, which is the responsibility of the DfE as an academy. Cabinet Member for Education Guy Renner-Thompson has accused the government of stonewalling the scheme. It comes as the planning application for the new school has now been submitted, with hopes the first spades will be in the ground by the end of the year. Northumbria's Police and Crime Commission has paid tribute to the 19-year-old officer who died in the line of duty. PC Jess Turnbull lost her life after being struck by a car when she was at the scene of a separate collision in Cramlington last Monday night. Susan Dunworth paid tribute to Jess on Tuesday afternoon and said her death was a reminder of the dangers that police officers face every day. She said, "We have lots of young, very enthusiastic officers like Jess who've chosen a job serving the public." Next, a blind man who lives next to the town's proposed long-awaited relief road fears the £60 million scheme won't have the desired impact on congestion. Planning permission for the road was secured in April, with work set to start once the government approves the necessary funding. But Professor Martin Barwood remains adamant that the relief road shouldn't go ahead. He says the evidence underpinning the scheme isn't good. The business case is based on 20,000 cars using the road, which he believes won't happen even after the scheme is completed. And it's the end of an era at Berwick Infirmary as Kath Sinclair has finally hung up her uniform for the last time after 57 years. Now, she started there in April 1969, working in every department in both full-time and part-time roles. Her colleagues and friends from past and present gathered at Foxton's Wine Bar to celebrate her dedicated service. One of them, Hazel Bettison, said Kath had known all of them since they started working at the infirmary. And that's the latest news for Anik. I'm Richard Dale. Now the national headlines.
2: Thomas Tuchel has heaped praise on full package Harry Kane, as well as fellow goal scorers Jude Bellingham and Marcus Rashford, after England's commanding opening win at the World Cup. Well, England earned a 4-2 victory against Croatia in Dallas last night. England boss Thomas Tuchel says they can go far if they make it out of the group stages.
3: Once you arrive with a team in a quarter-final, then you can go all the way. Then the belief will be there.
2: The Church of England has apologised for the pain, trauma and stigma caused to those affected by historical forced adoption. Archbishop of Canterbury Dame Sarah Mullally said the impact on families had been lifelong. Around 200 lives in England have been saved so far through a vaccine against cervical cancer. Cancer Research UK says children vaccinated have close to zero risk of dying from that type of cancer before the age of 30. And Brooklyn Beckham has made reference to his conflict with his parents, David and Victoria, in a new advert. The aspiring chef appears in a campaign for a food delivery service. That's the latest from Radio News Hub. I'm Lisa Darvall.
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0: That was a track from the 1990s here on Lionheart Radio 107.3 FM. 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
1: Lord Geordie's lost his pinker.
2: George has lost his marble.
1: What Geordie's lost his pinker. What Geordie's lost his pinker. Doon the double raw.
2: That's the lane between two rows of houses.
1: It fell right doon the Gundy.
2: Down the drain.
1: It fell right doon the Gundy. It fell right down the Gundy. Doon the double raw. Way he couldna fetch it.
2: He couldn't get it back.
1: Way he couldna fetch it. Well, he couldna fetch it. Doon the double raw. So Wayne gets the clays prop.
3: That's a stick with a V in the end for holding up the clothesline.
1: So Wayne gets the clays prop. He's away and gets the clays prop. Doon the double raw. He's rammed it doon the Gundy. He's rammed it doon the Gundy. He's rammed it doon the Gundy. Doon the double raw. Still he couldna fetch it. Still he couldna fetch it. Way he couldna fetch it. Doon the double raw. So Wayne gets the terrier.
2: Small dog.
1: He's away and gets the terrier. He's away and gets the terrier. Doon the double raw. He's tied it to the clays prop. He's tied it to the clays prop. He's tied it to the clays prop. Doon the double raw. He's rammed it doon the Gundy. He's rammed it doon the Gundy. He's rammed it down the Gundy. Doon the double raw. He still wadna fetch it. Still he couldna fetch it. Still it wadna fetch it. Doon the double raw. He's away and gets gunpowder.
2: Explosives.
1: He's away and gets gunpowder. He's away and gets gunpowder. Doon the double raw. He's tied it to the terrier. He's tied it to the terrier. He's

0: Doom the double Ron, he's rammed the Doom the Gundy, he's rammed the Doom the Gundy, he's rammed the Doom the Gundy and blood the double raw. Way what Geordie's found his pinker, what Geordie's found his pinker, it was in his pocket all the bloody time.
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A kind angel does her rounds as the bombs fall all around. Never ceasing, never failing, her young heart pounds. While a city

That was a track from the 1990s here on Lionheart Radio 107.3 FM. Coming up, we've got some music from one of our local bands. 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
2: Hello. Something I know surprised a lot of people is that in Japan, the time for scary stories is the summer. Now, you might imagine that scary stories should be told on dark nights, like Halloween or something like that. But such tales are often described as spine-chilling. So surely it makes sense that in hot weather, one may need cooling down. So today we're going to have a bunch of stories. Some will be horror-themed, some not so much. Some will be Japanese. And we've got a few Chinese in here as well. But we are going to start with a traditional Japanese tale. It's called A Dead Secret.

dead secret. A long time ago, in the province of Tamba, there lived a rich merchant named Inamuraya Gensuke. And he had a daughter called Osono. And she was very clever and very pretty. And he thought it would be a pity to let her grow up with only such teaching as the country teachers could give her. So he sent her in care of some trusty attendants to Kyoto, that she might be trained in the polite accomplishments taught to the ladies of the capital. After she had thus been educated, she was married to a friend of her father's family, a merchant named Nagaraya, and she lived happily with him for nearly 4 years. They had one child, a boy, but Osono fell ill and died in their fourth year after their marriage. On the night after the funeral of Osono, her little son said that his mother had come back and was in the room upstairs. She had smiled at him, but would not talk to him, so he became afraid and ran away. Then some of the family members went upstairs to the room which had been Osono's, and they were startled to see, by the light of a small lamp which had been kindled before a shrine in that room, the figure of the dead mother. She appeared as if standing in front of a tansu that still contained her ornaments and her wearing apparel. Her head and shoulders could be very distinctively seen, but from the waist downwards, the figure thinned into invisibility. It was like an imperfect reflection of her, and transparent as a shadow on water. Then the folk were afraid and left the room. Below they consulted together, and the mother of Osono's husband said, "A woman is fond of her small things, and Osono was much attached to her belongings. Perhaps she has come back to look at them. Many dead persons will do that, unless the things be given to the temple. If we present Osono's robes and girdles to the temple, her spirit will probably find rest." It was agreed that this should be done as soon as possible. So on the following morning, the drawers were emptied, and all of Osono's ornaments and dresses were taken to the temple. But she came back the next night and looked at the tansu as before. And she came back also the following night, and the night after that, and every night. And the house became a house of fear. The mother of Osono's husband then went to the temple and told the chief priest all that had happened and asked for ghostly counsel. The temple was a Zen temple, and the head priest was a learned old man known as Daigen Osho. He said, "There must be something about which she is anxious in or near that tansu." "But we emptied all the drawers," replied the woman. "There is nothing in the tansu." "Well," said Daigen Osho, "tonight I shall go to your house and keep watch in that room and see what can be done. You must give orders that no person shall enter the room while I am watching, unless I call." After sundown, Daigen Osho went to the house and found the room made ready for him. He remained there alone, reading the sutras, and nothing appeared until after the hour of the rat. Then the figure of Osono suddenly outlined itself in front of the tansu. Her face had a wistful look, and she kept her eyes fixed upon the tansu. The priest uttered the holy formula prescribed in such cases, and then, addressing the figure by the kaimyo of Osono, said, "I have come here in order to help you. Perhaps in that tansu there is something about which you have reason to feel anxious. Shall I try to find it for you?" The shadow appeared to give assent by a slight motion of the head, and the priest, rising, opened the top drawer. It was empty. Successively, he opened the second, the third, and the fourth drawer. He searched carefully behind them and beneath them. He carefully examined the interior of the chest. He found nothing. But the figure remained gazing as wistfully as before. "What can she want?" thought the priest. Suddenly it occurred to him there might be something hidden under the paper with which the drawers were lined. He removed the lining of the first drawer. Nothing. He removed the lining of the second and the third drawer. Still nothing. But under the lining of the lowermost drawer he found a letter. "Is this the thing about which you have been troubled?" he asked. The shadow turned towards him, her faint gaze fixed upon the letter. "Shall I burn it for you?" She bowed before him. "It shall be burned at the temple this very morning," he promised, "and no one shall read it except myself." The figure smiled and vanished. Dawn broke as the priest descended the stairs to find the family waiting anxiously below. "Do not be anxious. She will not appear again."

this next story, despite its name, is actually somewhat horrific, but maybe not. Depends how you think of certain things. This is entitled Diplomacy.

0: supremacy. It had been ordered that the execution should take place in the garden of the yashiki. So the man was taken there and made to kneel down in a wide sanded space crossed by a line of tobi-ishi, our stepping stones, such as you may still see in Japanese landscape gardens. His arms were bound behind him. Retainers brought water in buckets and rice bags filled with pebbles. And they packed the rice bags around the kneeling man, so wedging him in that he could not move. The master came and observed the arrangements. He found them satisfactory and made no remarks. But suddenly the condemned man cried out to him, "Honored sir, the fault for which I have been doomed I did not wittingly commit. I was only made my great stupidity which caused the fault. Having been born stupid, by reason of my karma, I could not always help making mistakes. But to kill a man for being stupid is wrong, and that wrong will be repaid. So surely as you kill me, so surely shall I be avenged. Out of the resentment that you provoke will come the vengeance, and evil will be rendered for evil. If any person be killed while feeling strong resentment, the ghost of that person will be able to take vengeance upon the killer." This the samurai knew. He replied very gently, almost caressingly, "We shall allow you to frighten us as much as you please after you're dead. But it is difficult to believe that you mean what you say. Will you try to give us some sign of your great resentment after your head has been cut off?" "Assuredly I will," answered the man. "Very well," said the samurai, drawing his long sword. "I am now going to cut off your head. Directly in front of you, there is a stepping stone. After your head has been cut off, try to bite the stepping stone. If your angry ghost can help you do that, some of us may be frightened. Will you try to bite the stone?"
1: "I will bite it," cried the man in great anger. "I will bite it. I will bite."
0: And there was a flash, a swish, a crunching sound, and the bound body bowed over the rice sacks. Two long blood jets pumped from the shorn neck, and the head rolled upon the sand. Heavily towards the stepping stone it rolled. Then, suddenly bounding, it caught the upper edge of the stone between its teeth, clung desperately for a moment, and then dropped inert. None spoke, but the retainers stared in horror at their master. He seemed to be quite unconcerned. He merely held out his sword to the nearest attendant, who, with a wooden dipper, poured water over the blade from half to point, and then carefully wiped the steel several times with sheets of soft paper. And thus ended the ceremonial part of the incident. For months thereafter, the retainers and the domestics lived in ceaseless fear of ghostly visitation. None of them doubted that the promised vengeance would come, and their constant terror caused them to hear and to see much that did not exist. They became afraid of the sound of the wind in the bamboo, afraid even of the stirring of shadows in the garden. At last, after taking counsel together, they decided to petition their master to have a sagaki service performed on behalf of the vengeful spirit. "Quite unnecessary," the samurai said, when his chief retainer had uttered the general wish. "I understand that the desire of a dying man for revenge may be a cause for fear, but in this case, there is nothing to fear." The retainer looked at his master beseechingly, but hesitated to ask of the reason for his alarming confidence.
2: "Oh, the reason is simple enough," declared the samurai, divining the unspoken doubt. "Only the very last intention of the fellow could have been dangerous, and when I challenged him to give me a sign, I diverted his mind from the desire of revenge. He died with the set purpose of biting the stepping stone, and that purpose he was able to accomplish, but nothing else. All the rest he must have forgotten. So you need not feel any further anxiety about the matter." And indeed, the dead man gave no more trouble. Nothing at all happened.
0: Now this next story, well, it's most definitely supernatural. It's about a jikiniki,
2: And in the course of the story, you will come to realize exactly what that is.

Jikiniki. Once, when Musō Kokushi, a priest of the Zen sect, was journeying alone through the province of Mino, he lost his way in a mountain district where there was nobody to direct him. For a long time, he wandered about helplessly, and he was beginning to despair of finding shelter for the night, when he perceived, on top of a hill lit by the last rays of the sun, one of those little hermitages called Anjitsu, which are built for solitary priests. It seemed to be in ruinous condition, but he hastened to it eagerly and found that it was inhabited by an aged priest from whom he begged the favour of a night's lodging. This the old man harshly refused, but he directed Musō to a certain hamlet in the valley, and he reckoned that lodging and food could be obtained there. So Musō found his way to the hamlet, which consisted of less than a dozen farm cottages, and he was kindly received at the dwelling of the headman. 40 or 50 people were assembled in the principal apartment at the moment of Musō's arrival, but he was shown into a small separate room, where he was promptly supplied with food and bedding. Being very tired, he laid down to rest at an early hour, but a little before midnight he was roused from sleep by a sound of loud weeping in the next apartment. Presently, the sliding screens were gently pushed apart, and a young man carrying a lighted lantern entered the room, respectfully saluted him, and said, "Reverend sir, it is my painful duty to tell you that I am now the responsible head of this household. Yesterday, I was only the eldest son, but when you came here, tired as you were, we did not wish that you should feel embarrassed in any way. Therefore, we did not tell you that father had died only a few hours before. The people whom you saw in the next room are the inhabitants of this village. They are all assembled here to pay their last respects to the dead, and now they are going to another village, about 3 miles off, for by our custom, not one of us may remain in this village during the night after a death has taken place. We make the proper offerings and prayers, then we go away, leaving the corpse alone. Strange things always happen in the house where a corpse has been left, so we think that it would be better for you to come away with us. We can find you good lodging in the other village, but perhaps as you're a priest, you will have no fear of demons or evil spirits. And if you are not afraid of being left alone with the body, you'll be very welcome to use this poor house. However, I must tell you that nobody except a priest would dare to remain here tonight." And Musō made answer, "For your kind intention and your generous hospitality, I am deeply grateful. But I am sorry that you did not tell me of your father's death when I came, for though I was a little tired, I certainly was not so tired that I should have found difficulty in doing my duty as a priest. Had you told me, I could have performed the service before your departure. As it is, I shall perform the service after you have gone away, and I shall stay by the body until morning. I do not know what you mean by your words about the danger of staying here alone, but I am neither afraid of ghosts nor demons. Therefore, please, feel no anxiety on my account." The young man appeared to be rejoiced by these assurances and expressed his gratitude in fitting words. Then the other members of the family and the folk assembled in the adjoining room, having been told of the priest's kind promises, came to thank him, after which the master of the house said, "Now, Reverend Sir, much as we regret to leave you alone, we must bid you farewell. By the rule of our village, none of us can stay here after midnight. We beg, kind sir, that you will take every care of your honourable body while we are unable to attend upon you. And if you happen to hear or see anything strange during our absence, please tell us of the matter when we return in the morning." All then left the house, except the priest, who went to the room where the body was laying. The usual offerings had been set before the corpse, and a small Buddhist lamp, a tomyo, was burning. The priest recited the service and performed the funeral ceremonies, after which he entered into meditation. So meditating, he remained through several silent hours, and there was no sound in the deserted village. But when the hush of the night was at its deepest, there noiselessly entered a shape, a vague and vast shape, and in the same moment Musō found himself without the power to move or speak. He saw that shape lift the body, as with hands, and devour it more quickly than a cat devours a rat, beginning at the head
and eating everything. The hair, the bones, even the shroud. And the monstrous thing, having thus consumed the body, turned to the offerings and ate them also. Then it went away as mysteriously as it had come.

When the villagers returned the next morning, they found the priest awaiting them at the door of the headman's dwelling. All in turn saluted him, and when they had entered and looked about the room, no one expressed any surprise at the disappearance of the dead body and the offerings. But the master of the house said to Musso, "Reverend sir, you have probably seen unpleasant things during the night, and all of us were anxious about you. But now we are very happy to find you alive and unharmed. Gladly we would have stayed with you if it had been possible. But the law of our village, as I told you last evening, obliges us to quit our houses after a death has taken place and to leave the corpse alone. Whenever this law has been broken heretofore, some great misfortune has followed. Whenever it is obeyed, we find that the corpse and the offerings disappear during our absence. Perhaps you have seen the cause." Then Musso told of the dim and awful shape that had entered the death chamber to devour the body and the offerings. No person seemed to be surprised by his narration, and the master of the house observed, "What you have told us, reverend sir, agrees with what has been said about this matter from ancient time.

Michel said nothing more on the subject, for it was evident that his kind host supposed him to have been deluded by some goblin. But after having bidden them farewell and obtained all necessary information as to his road, he determined to look again for the hermitage on the hill as to ascertain whether he had really been deceived. He found the anjitsu without any difficulty, and this time its aged occupant invited him to enter. When he had done so, the hermit humbly bowed before him, exclaiming, "Ah, I am ashamed. I am very much ashamed. I am exceedingly ashamed." "You need not be ashamed for having refused me shelter," said Musa. "You directed me to the village yonder, where I was very kindly treated, and I thank you for that favour." "I can give no man shelter," the request made answer. "And it is not for the refusal that I am ashamed. I am ashamed only that you should have seen me in my real shape. For it was I who devoured the corpse and the offerings last night before your eyes. Know, reverend sir, that I am a chikiniki, an eater of human flesh. Have pity upon me and suffer me to confess the secret fault by which I became reduced to this condition." "A long, long time ago, I was a priest in this desolate region. There was no other priest for many leagues around. So in that time, the bodies of the mountain folk who died used to be brought here, sometimes from great distances, in order that I may repeat over them the holy service. But I repeated the service and performed the rites only as a matter of business. I thought only of the food and the clothes that my sacred profession enabled me to gain. And because of this selfish impiety, I was reborn, immediately after my death, into a state of jikiniki. Since then, I've been obliged to feed upon the corpses of those people who die in this district. Every one of them I must devour in the way that you saw last night. Now, reverend sir, let me beseech you to perform a segaki service. Please help me by your prayers, I entreat you, so that I may soon be able to escape from this horrible state of existence." No sooner had the hermit uttered this petition than he disappeared, and the hermitage also disappeared at the same instant. And Muso Kokushi found himself kneeling alone in the high grass beside an ancient and moss-grown tomb of the form Gorin Ishi, which seemed to be the tomb of a priest. Our next story is quite a long one. It's the story of Mininashi Hoichi. So before we get into this one, because it's going to take about 25 minutes, I think, we're going to have a piece of music. This is a traditional piece of music called defune.

And now the story of Mininashi Hoichi. I say this one takes quite a while. It's going to take at least 20 minutes, maybe as long as half an hour. So time to take a deep breath, and off we go.

0: The story of Mimi Nashi Hoichi. More than 700 years ago, at Dan no Ura in the Straits of Shimonoseki was fought the last battle of the long contest between the Heiki or Taira clan and the Genji or Minamoto clan. There the Heiki perished utterly, with their women and their children, and their infant emperor likewise, now remembered as Antoku Tenno. And that sea and shore have been haunted for 700 years. Elsewhere, I told you about the strange crabs found there called Heiki crabs, which have human faces on their backs and are said to be the spirits of the Heiki warriors. But there are many strange things to be seen and heard along that coast. On dark nights, thousands of ghostly fires hover above the beach or flit above the waves, pale lights, which fishermen call Oni-bi, or demon fires. And whenever the winds are up, a shout of great sound comes from that sea, like the clamour of battle. In former years, the Heiki were much more restless than they are now. They would rise about ships passing in the night and try to sink them. And at all times, they would watch for swimmers to try to pull them down. It was in order to appease those dead that the Buddhist temple Amidaji was built at Akamagaseki. A cemetery also was made close by near the beach, and within it were set up monuments inscribed with the names of the drowned emperor and his great vassals. And Buddhist services were regularly performed there on behalf of the spirits of them. After the temple had been built and the tombs erected, the Heiki gave less trouble than before, but they continued to do queer things at intervals, proving that they had not found the perfect peace. Some centuries ago, there lived at Akamagaseki a blind man named Hoichi, who was famed for his skill in recitation and in playing upon the biwa. From childhood, he had been trained to recite and to play, and while yet a lad, he had surpassed his teachers. As a professional biwa hoshi, he became famous chiefly by his recitations of the history of the Heiki and the Genji, and it is said that when he sang the song of the battle of Dan no Ura, even the Kijin goblins could not refrain from tears. At the outset of his career, Hoichi was very poor, but he found a good friend to help him. The priest of Amidaji was fond of poetry and music, and he often invited Hoichi to the temple to play and recite. Afterwards, being much impressed by the wonderful skill of the lad, the priest proposed that Hoichi should make the temple his home, and the offer was gratefully accepted. Hoichi was given a room in the temple building, and in return for food and lodging, he was required only to gratify the priest with a musical performance on certain evenings when otherwise disengaged. One summer night, the priest was called away to perform a Buddhist service at the house of a dead parishioner, and he went there with his acolyte, leaving Hoichi all alone in the temple. It was a hot night, and the blind man sought to cool himself on the veranda before his sleeping room. The veranda overlooked a small garden in the rear of the Amidachi. There, Hoichi waited for the priest's return and tried to relieve his solitude by practicing upon his biwa. Midnight passed, and the priest did not appear, but the atmosphere was still too warm for comfort within the doors, and Hoichi remained outside. At last, he heard steps approaching from the back gate. Someone crossed the garden, advanced to the veranda, and halted directly in front of him. But it was not the priest. A deep voice called the blind man's name, abruptly and unceremoniously, in the manner of a samurai summoning an inferior.
1: Hoichi.
0: Hi, answered the blind man, frightened by the menace in the voice. I am blind. I cannot know who calls.
1: There is nothing to fear, the stranger exclaimed, speaking more gently. I am stopping near this temple and have been sent to you with a message. My present lord, a person of exceedingly high rank, is now staying at Akamagaseki with many noble attendants. He wished to view the scene of the Battle of Dan no Ura, and today he visited that place. Having heard of your skill in reciting the story of the battle, he now desires to hear your performance. So you will take your biwa and come with me at once to the house where the august assembly is waiting. In those times, the order of a samurai was not to be lightly disobeyed. Hoichi donned his sandals, took his biwa, and went away with the stranger, who guided him deftly, but obliged him to walk very fast. The hand that guided was iron, and the clank of the warrior's stride proved him fully armed, probably some palace guard on duty. Hoichi's first alarm was over. He began to imagine himself in good luck, for remembering the retainer's assurance about a person of exceedingly high rank, he thought that the lord who wished to hear the recitation could not be less than a daimyo of the first class. Presently, the samurai halted, and Hoichi became aware that they had arrived at a large gateway. And he wondered, for he could not remember any large gate in that part of town. Well, there was the main gate of Amidaji, but he didn't remember this gate at all. Kaimon, the samurai called, and there was a sound of unbarring, and the twain passed on. They traversed a space of garden and halted again before some entrance, and the retainer cried in a loud voice, "Within there! I have brought Hoichi." Then came sounds of feet hurrying and screens sliding and rain doors opening and voices of women in conversation. By the language of the women, Hoichi knew them to be domestics in some noble household, but he could not imagine to what place he had been conducted. Little time was allowed him for conjecture. After all, he had been helped to mount several stone steps, and upon the last of which he was told to leave his sandals. A woman's hand guided him along interminable reaches of polished planking and round pillared angles too many to remember, and over widths of amazing matted floor into the middle of some vast apartment. There he thought that many great people were assembled. The sound of the rustling of silk was like the sound of leaves in a forest. He heard also a great humming of voices talking in undertones, and the speech was that of courts. Hoichi was told to put himself at ease, and he found a kneeling cushion ready for him. After having taken his place upon it and tuned his instrument, the voice of a woman, whom he divined to be the rojo, or matron in charge of the female service, addressed him, saying, "It is now required that the history of the Heiki be recited to the accompaniment of the biwa." Now, the entire recital would have required a time of many nights. Therefore, Hoichi ventured a question. "As the whole of the story is not soon told, what portion is it augustly desired that I now recite?" The woman's voice made answer, "Recite the story of the battle at Dan-no-ura, for the pity of it is most deep." Then Hoichi lifted up his voice and chanted the chant of the fight on the bitter sea, wonderfully making his biwa to sound like the straining of oars and the rushing of ships, the whirr and the hissing of arrows, the shouting and the trampling of men, the crashing of steel upon helmets, the plunging of the slain in the flood. And to the left and the right of him, in the pauses of his playing, he could hear voices murmuring praise. How marvellous an artist! Never in our own province was playing heard like this, not in all the empire. Is there another singer like Hoichi? Then fresh courage came to him, and he played and sang yet better than before, and a hush of wonder deepened around him. But when at last he came to tell the fate of the fair and the helpless, the piteous perishing of the women and the children, and the death leap of Nii no Ama, with the imperial infant in her arms, then all the listeners uttered together one long, shuddering cry of anguish. And thereafter they wept and wailed so loudly and so wildly that the man was frightened by the violence and the grief he had made. For much time the sobbing and the wailing continued, but gradually the sounds of lamentation died away. And again, in the great stillness that followed, Hoichi heard the voice of the woman, whom he supposed to be the rojo. Although we have been assured that you were a very skillful player upon the biwa, and without an equal in recitation, we did not know that anyone could be so skillful as you have proven yourself tonight. Our Lord has been pleased to say that he intends to bestow upon you a fitting reward, but he desires that you shall perform before him once every night for the next 6 nights, after which time he will probably make his august return journey. Tomorrow night, therefore, you are to come here at the same hour. The retainer who tonight conducted you will be sent for you. There is another matter about which I have been ordered to inform you. It is required that you shall speak to no one of your visits here during the time of our Lord's august sojourn at Akamagaseki. He is travelling incognito, and he commands that no mention of these things be made. You are now free to go back to your temple. After Hoichi had duly expressed his thanks, a woman's hand conducted him to the entrance of the house, where the same retainer who had before guided him was waiting to take him home. The retainer led him to the veranda at the rear of the temple, and there bade him farewell. It was almost dawn when Hoichi returned, but his absence from the temple had not been observed, as the priest coming back at a very late hour had supposed him asleep. During the day, Hoichi was able to take some rest, and he said nothing about his strange adventure. In the middle of the following night, the samurai again came for him and led him to the august assembly, where he gave another recitation with the same success that had attended his previous performance. But during the second visit, his absence from the temple was accidentally discovered, and after his return in the morning, he was summoned to the presence of the priest, who said to him in a tone of kindly reproach, "We have been very anxious about you, friend Hoichi. To go out blind and alone at so late an hour is dangerous. Why did you go without telling us? I could have ordered a servant to accompany you. And where have you been?" Hoichi answered evasively, Pardon me, kind friend. I had to attend to some private business. I could not arrange the matter at any other hour." The priest was surprised rather than pained by Hoichi's reticence. He felt it to be unnatural and suspected something was wrong. He feared that the blind lad had been bewitched or deluded by some evil spirit. He did not ask any more questions, but he privately instructed the men servants of the temple to keep watch upon Hoichi's movements and to follow him in case that he should again leave the temple after dark.

0: On the very next night, Hoichi was seen to leave the temple, and the servants immediately lighted their lanterns and followed after him. But it was a rainy night and very dark, and before the temple folks could get to the roadway, Hoichi had disappeared. Evidently, he had walked very fast. Quite a strange thing, considering his blindness, for the road was in a bad condition. The men hurried through the streets, making inquiries at every house which Hoichi was accustomed to visit, but nobody could give them any news of him. At last, as they were returning to the temple by way of the shore, they were startled by the sound of a biwa furiously played in the cemetery of the Amidaji. Except for some ghostly fires, such as usually flitted there on dark nights, all was blackness in that direction. But the men at once hastened to the ceremony, and there, by the help of their lanterns, they discovered Hoichi, sitting alone in the rain before the memorial tomb of Antoku Tenno, making his biwa resound and loudly chanting the chant of the battle of Dannoura. And behind him and about him and everywhere above the tombs, the fires of the dead were burning like candles. Never before had so great a host of Onibi appeared in the sight of mortal man.
1: "Hoichi-san! Hoichi-san!" the servants cried. "You are bewitched, Hoichi-san!"
0: But the blind man did not seem to hear. Strenuously, he made his biwa to rattle and ring and clang. More and more wildly, he chanted the chant of the battle of Dannoura. They caught hold of him. They shouted into his ear,
1: "Hoichi-san, come on with us at once!"
0: Reprovingly, he spoke to them. "To interrupt me in such a manner before this august assembly will not be tolerated." Whereat, in spite of the weirdness of the thing, the servants could not help laughing. Sure that he had been bewitched, they now seized him and pulled him up on his feet, and by main force hurried him back to the temple, where he was immediately relieved of his wet clothes by the order of the priest. Then the priest insisted on a full explanation of his friend's astonishing behaviour, which he longed to speak. But at last, finding that his conduct had really alarmed and angered the good priest, he decided to abandon his reserve, and he related everything that had happened from the time of the first visit of the samurai. The priest said,
2: "Hoichi, my poor friend, you are now in great danger. How unfortunate that you did not tell me all this before. Your wonderful skill in music has indeed brought you into strange trouble. By this time, you must be aware that you have not been visiting any house whatever, but have been passing your nights in the cemetery among the tombs of the Heiki. And it was before the memorial tomb of Antoku Tenno that our people tonight found you sitting in the rain. All that you have been imagining was illusion, except the calling of the dead. By once obeying them, you have put yourself in their power. If you obey them again, after what has already occurred, they will tear you in pieces. But they would have destroyed you sooner or later in any event. Now I shall not be able to remain with you tonight. I am called away to perform another service. But before I go, it will be necessary to protect your body by writing holy texts upon it."
0: Before sundown, the priest and his acolytes stripped Hoichi, and then with their writing brushes they traced upon his breast and back, his head and face, and his neck, limbs and hands and feet, and even upon the soles of his feet, and upon all parts of his body, the text of the Holy Sutra called Hanya Shinkyo. When this had been done, the priest instructed Hoichi, saying,
2: "Tonight, as soon as I go away, you must seat yourself on the veranda and wait. You will be called out. But whatever may happen, do not answer and do not move. Say nothing and sit still as if meditating. If you stir or make any noise, you will be torn asunder. Do not get frightened and do not think of calling for help, because no help could save you. If you do exactly as I tell you, the danger will pass and you will have nothing more to fear."

After dark, the priest and the acolyte went away, and Hoichi seated himself on the veranda, according to the instructions given him. He laid his biwa on the planking beside him and assumed the attitude of meditation, remaining quite still and taking care not to cough or to breathe audibly. For hours he stayed thus. Then from the roadway, he heard the steps coming. They passed the gate, crossed the garden, approached the veranda, and stopped directly in front of him. "Hoichi," the deep voice called, but the blind man held his breath and sat motionless. "Hoichi," grimly called the voice a second time, then a third time. "Hoichi." Hoichi remained as still as a stone, and the voice grumbled. "No answer. That won't do. I must see where the fellow is." There was a noise of heavy feet mounting upon the veranda. The feet approached deliberately, halted beside him. Then, for long minutes, during which Hoichi felt his whole body shake to the beating of his heart, there was dead silence. At last, the gruff voice muttered close to him, "Here is the biwa, but of the biwa player I see only two ears. So that explains why he did not answer. He had no mouth to answer with. There is nothing left of him but his ears. Now, to my lord, those ears I will take, in proof that the august commands have been obeyed, so far as was possible." At that instant, Hoichi felt his ears gripped by fingers of iron and torn off. Great as the pain was, he gave no cry. The heavy footfalls receded along the veranda, descended into the garden, passed out onto the roadway, and ceased. From either side of his head, the blind man felt a thick, warm trickling, but he dared not lift his hands.

0: Before sunrise, the priest came back. He hastened at once to the veranda in the rear and stepped and slipped upon something clammy and uttered a cry of horror, for he saw by the light of his lantern that the clamminess was blood. But he perceived Hoichi sitting there in the attitude of meditation with the blood still oozing from his wounds. "My poor Hoichi," cried the startled priest, "what is this? You've been hurt." At the sound of his friend's voice, the blind man felt safe. He burst out sobbing and tearfully told his adventure of the night.
1: "Oh, poor Hoichi," the priest exclaimed. "All my fault, my very grievous fault. Everywhere upon your body the holy texts have been written, except upon your ears. I trusted my acolyte to do that part of the work, and it was very, very wrong of me not to have made sure that he had done so. Well, the matter cannot now be helped. We can only try to heal your ills as soon as possible. Oh, cheer up, friend. The danger is now well over. You will never again be troubled by those visitors."
0: With the aid of a good doctor, Hoichi soon recovered from his injuries. The story of his strange adventure spread far and wide and soon made him famous. Many noble persons went to Akama Gaseki to hear him recite, and large presents of money were given to him, so that he became a wealthy man. But from the time of his adventure, he was known only by the appellation of Mimi Nashi Hoichi. Hoichi the Earless.

sake of that, to give me a little time to recover, we're going to have a little piece of music. And this is, well, it's a more upbeat thing, but it's still a traditional track. This is Oharabushi.

0: Our next story, well, it's quite a classic, really. I think I've told it once before. This is the story of Tamamo. And in Japanese, well, in Japanese culture, the role of the fox spirit is quite an interesting one, the kitsune. Foxes are seen as trickster spirits, neither good nor evil, but serving mostly to amuse themselves, and often to entrap humans. Very often, the kitsune fox spirit can turn itself into human form. Tamamo, the Fox Maiden. A peddler journeyed with his pack upon the great high road which leads to the city of Kyoto. He found a small child sitting all alone by the wayside. "Well, my little girl," he said. "And why are you sitting all alone by the wayside?" "And where are you going?" said the child, "with a staff and a pack and sandals all worn out." "I am bound for Kyoto and the emperor's palace to sell my goods to the ladies of the court."
1: "Ah," said the child, "take me too."
0: "What is your name, little girl?"
1: "I have no name."
0: "Where do you come from?"
1: "I come from nowhere."
0: "You seem to be about 7 years old."
1: "I have no age."
0: "Then why are you here?"
1: "I have been waiting for you."
0: "How long have you waited?"
1: "For more than 100 years.
0: The peddler laughed.
1: "Take me to Kyoto."
0: "You may come if you will," said the peddler. So they went on their way together, and in time they came to Kyoto and to the emperor's palace. Here the child danced in the august presence of the Son of Heaven. She was as light as a seabird upon the crest of a wave. When she had finished her dancing, the emperor called her.
1: "Little maid," he said, "what shall I give you? Ask, ask away." "Oh, divinely descended," said the child, "son of the gods, I cannot ask, for I am afraid."
0: "Ask without fear," said the emperor. The child murmured, "Let me stay in the bright presence of your augustness." "So be it," said the emperor, and he received the child into his household, and he called her Tamamo. Very quickly, she became mistress of every lovely art. She could sing, she could play upon any instrument of music. She had more skill in painting than any painter in the land, and she was a wonder with the needle and a wonder at the loom. The poetry that she made moved men to tears and to laughter. The many thousand characters were child's play to her, and all the hard philosophy she had at her fingertips. She knew Confucius well enough, the scriptures of the Buddha, and the lore of Cathay. She was called the exquisite perfection, the gold unalloyed, the jewel without flaw, and the emperor loved her. Soon the emperor clean forgot honor and duty and kingly state. Day and night he kept Tamamo by his side. He grew rough and fierce and passionate, so his servants feared to approach him. He grew sick, listless, and languid. He pined, and his physicians could do nothing for him. "Alas and alack," they cried, "what ails the divinely descended? For sure he is bewitched. Woe, woe, for he will die upon our hands." "Out upon them, every one," cried the emperor, "for a pack of tedious fools. As for me, I will do my own will and take my pleasure." He was mad for the love of Tamamo. He took her to his summer palace, where he had prepared a great feast in her honor. And to the feast were bidden all the highest of the land, princes and lords and ladies of high estate. And so to the summer palace they all came, where the emperor, wan and wild and madly in love, sat with Tamamo by his side, attired in scarlet and golden cloth. Radiantly fair she was, and she poured the emperor's sake out of a golden flagon. He looked into her eyes. "Other women are feeble toys beside you," he said. "There's not a woman here that's fit to touch the end of your sleeve. Oh, Tamamo, how I love you." He spoke loudly so that all could hear him, and laughed bitterly when he had spoken.
1: My lord," said Tamamo.
0: Now, as the high company sat and feasted, the sky became overcast with black clouds, and the moon and the stars were hidden.
1: Suddenly, a fearful wind tore through the summer palace and put out every torch in the great hall of feasting, and the rain came down in torrents. In the pitch darkness, fear and horror were upon the assembly. The courtiers ran to and fro in a panic. The air was full of cries. The tables were overturned. The dishes and drinking vessels crashed together. The sake spilled and soaked into the white tatami. Then a radiance was made visible. It came from the palace where Tamamo was, and it streamed in long flames of fire from her body. The emperor cried aloud in a terrible voice, "Tamamo! Tamamo! Tamamo!" Three times did he cry, and when he had done this, he fell in a deathly swoon upon the ground. And for many days he was thus, and he seemed either asleep or dead, and no one could recover him. Then the wise and holy men of the land met together, and when they had prayed to the gods, they called to them Abiyasu, the diviner. They said, "O Abiyasu, learned in dark things, find out for us the cause, and if possible, the cure of our Lord's strange sickness. Perform divination for us, O Abiyasu." Then Abiyasu performed divination, and he came before the wise men and said, "The wine is sweet, but the aftertaste is bitter. Set not your teeth in the golden persimmon, it is rotten at the core. Fair is the scarlet flower of the death lily, pluck it not. What is beauty? What is wisdom? What is love? Be not deceived, they are threads in the fabric of illusion." Then the wise men said, "Speak out, Abiyasu, for your saying is dark and we cannot understand it." "I will do more than speak," said Abiyasu, and he spent 3 days in fasting and in prayer. Then he took the sacred gohei from its place in the temple and called the wise men to him. He waved the sacred gohei, and with it he touched each one of them, and together they went to Tamamo's bower, and Abiyasu took the sacred gohei in his right hand. Tamamo was adorning herself, and her maidens were with her. "My lord," she said, "you have all come unbidden. What would you have with me?"
2: "My lady Tamamo," said Abiyasu the diviner, "I have made a song after the fashion of the Chinese. You who are learned in poetry, I pray you hear and judge my song."
1: "I am in no mood for song," she said, "with my dear lord lying sick to death."
2: "Nevertheless, my lady Tamamo, this song of mine you must hear."
1: "Why then, if I must," she said.
2: "The wine is sweet, the aftertaste is bitter. Set not your teeth in the golden persimmon, it is rotten at the core. Fair is the scarlet flower of the death lily, pluck it not. What is beauty? What is wisdom? What is love? Be not deceived, they are threads in the fabric of illusion."
1: When Abiyasu had spoken, he came to Tamamo and he touched her with the sacred gohei. She gave a loud and terrible cry, and on the instant her form changed into that of a great fox, having 9 long tails and hair like golden wire. The fox fled from Tamamo's bower, away and away, until it reached the far plain of Nasu, and it hid itself beneath a great black stone. The emperor immediately recovered from his sickness. Soon strange and terrible things were told concerning the great stone of Nasu. A stream of poisonous water flowed from under it and withered the bright flowers of the plain. All who drank of the stream died, both man and beast. Moreover, nothing could go near the stone and live. The traveller who rested in its shadow arose no more, and the birds that perched upon its top fell dead in an instant. People named it the Death Stone, and thus it was called for more than 100 years. Then it chanced that Genyo, the high priest, who was a holy man indeed, took his staff and his begging bowl and went upon a pilgrimage. When he came to Nasu, the dwellers upon the plain put rice into his bowl. "O holy man," they said, "beware the death stone of Nasu, rest not in its shade." But Genyo, the high priest, having remained a while in thought, made answer thus, "Know, my children, what is written in the book of the good law. Herbs, trees, and rocks shall all enter into Nirvana." With that, he made his way to the death stone. He burnt incense, he struck the stone with his staff, and he cried, "Come forth, spirit of the death stone, come forth, I conjure thee."
2: Then there was a great flame of fire and a rending noise, and the stone burst and split asunder. From the stone and from the fire there came a woman. She stood before the holy man, and she said, "I am Tamamo, once called the Proud Perfection. I am the golden-haired fox. I know the sorceries of the East. I was worshipped by the princes of India. I was great Cathay's undoing. I was wise and beautiful, evil incarnate. The power of the Buddha has changed me. I have dwelt in grief for 100 years. Tears have washed away my beauty and my sin. Shrive me, Genyo. Shrive me, holy man. Let me have my peace." "Poor spirit," said Genyo. "Take my staff and my priestly robe and my begging bowl and set forth upon the long journey of repentance." Tamamo took the priestly robe and put it upon her. In one hand she took the staff and in the other the bowl. And when she had done this, she vanished forever from the sight of earthly men. "O thou Buddha," said Genyo, "and thou Kwannon, merciful lady, make it possible that one day even she may attain nirvana."
0: And now for something a little shorter. This is the story of Mujina. Mujina. On the Akasaka Road in Tokyo, there is a slope called Kinokunizaka, which means the slope of the province of Ki. I do not know why it is called the slope of the province of Ki. On one side of this slope, you see an ancient moat, deep and very wide, with high green banks rising up to some of the places of gardens. And on the other side of the road extend the long and lofty walls of an imperial palace. Before the era of street lamps and jinrikishas, this neighbourhood was very lonesome after dark. And belated pedestrians would go miles out of their way rather than mount the Kinokunizaka alone and after sunset. All because of a Mujina that used to walk there. The last man who saw the Mujina was an old merchant of the Kyobashi quarter who died about 30 years ago. This is the story as he told it. One night, at a late hour, he was hurrying up the Kinokunizaka when he perceived a woman crouching by the moat all alone and weeping bitterly. Fearing that she intended to drown herself, he stopped to offer her any assistance or consolation in his power. She appeared to be a slight and graceful person, handsomely dressed, and her hair was arranged like that of a young girl of a good family. "Oh, Jochu," he exclaimed, approaching her. "Oh, Jochu, do not cry like that. Tell me what the trouble is, and if there be any way to help you, I shall be glad to do so." He really meant what he said, for he was a very kind man, but she continued to weep, hiding her face from him with one of her long sleeves. "Oh, Jochu," he said again, as gently as he could, "please, please listen to me. This is no place for a young lady at night. Do not cry, I implore you. Only tell me how I may be of some help to you." Slowly she rose up, but turned her back to him and continued to moan and sob behind her sleeve. He laid his hand lightly upon her shoulder and pleaded, "Oh, Jochu, oh, Jochu. Oh, Jochu, listen to me, just for one little moment. Oh, Jochu." Then the Ojochu turned around and dropped her sleeve and stroked her face with her hand, and the man saw that she had no eyes or nose or mouth, and he screamed and ran away. Up Kinokunizaka he ran and ran, and all was black and empty before him. On and on he ran, never daring to look back, and at last he saw a lantern, so far away that it looked like the gleam of a firefly, and he made for it. It proved to be only the lantern of an itinerant soba seller who had set down his stand by the roadside. But any light and any human companionship was good after that experience, and he flung himself down at the feet of the soba seller, crying out, "Ah, ah! Kore, kore!" roughly exclaimed the soba man. "What is the matter with you? Did somebody hurt you?" "No, nobody hurt me," panted the other. "Only,
3: only scared you?" queried the peddler. "What, robbers?"
1: "No, not robbers. Not robbers," gasped the terrified man. I saw a woman by the moat, and she showed me. Ah, I cannot tell you what she showed me."
3: "Was it anything like this that she showed you?" cried the sober man, stroking his own face, which therewith began and became like unto an egg, and simultaneously the light went out.

story is The Dream of Akinosuke. Now, although we present it here in its Japanese form, it's originally a Chinese tale from the Tang Dynasty. And the Tang Dynasty is approximately Shakespearean time. In fact, the Tang Dynasty was one of the most interesting periods in Chinese history, because it was a time when women shared pretty much equal rights with men. They had the right to education, they had the right to work, trade, do whatever they wished. And it's interesting to see that a culture can move past that point. Did they progress? Did they regress? Well, that's a matter of interpretation. Anyway, this was originally a story called The Governor of Nanke. But in this form, it is The Dream of Akinosuke.

0: Dream of Akinosuke. In the district called Toichi of the Yamato province, there used to live a gushi named Miyata Akinosuke. Here I must tell you that in Japanese feudal time, there was a privileged class of soldier farmers, freeholders, corresponding to the class of yeomen in England, and these were called gushi. In Akinosuke's garden, there was a great and ancient cedar tree, under which he was wont to rest on sultry days. One very warm afternoon, he was sitting under this tree with two of his friends, fellow gushi, chatting and drinking wine, when he felt all of a sudden very drowsy, so drowsy that he begged his friends to excuse him for taking a nap in their presence. Then he lay down at the foot of the tree and dreamed this dream. He thought that as he was lying there in his garden, he saw a procession, like the train of some great daimyo, descending a hill nearby, and that he got up to look at it. A very grand procession it proved to be, more imposing than anything of the kind which he had seen before, and it was advancing towards his dwelling. He observed in the van of it a number of young men richly apparelled, who were drawing a great lacquered palace carriage, or goshu guruma, hung with bright blue silk. When the procession arrived within a certain distance of the house, it halted, and a richly dressed man, evidently a person of rank, advanced from within it and approached Akinosuke and bowed to him profoundly and said,
1: "Honored sir, you see before you a karai of the Kokuo of Tokoyo. My master, the king, commands me to greet you in his august name and to place myself wholly at your disposal. He also bids me inform you that he augustly desires your presence at the palace. Be therefore pleased immediately to enter this honourable carriage which he has sent for your conveyance."
0: Upon hearing these words, Akinosuke went to make some fitting reply. But he was too much astonished and embarrassed for speech, and in the same moment his will seemed to melt away from him so that he could only do as the karai bade him. He entered the carriage. The karai took a place beside him, and he made a signal. The drawers, seizing the silken ropes, turned the great vehicle southward, and the journey began. In a very short time, to Akinosuke's amazement, the carriage stopped in front of a huge and two-storied gateway, a romon, of the Chinese style, which he had never seen before. Here the karai dismounted, saying,
1: "I go to announce the honourable arrival."
0: And he disappeared. After some little waiting, Akinosuke saw two noble-looking gentlemen wearing robes of purple silk and high caps of the form indicating lofty rank. These, after having respectfully saluted him, helped him to descend from the carriage and led him through the great gate and across a vast garden to the entrance of a palace whose front appeared to extend west and east to a distance of miles. Akinosuke was shown into a reception room of wonderful size and splendor. His guides conducted him to the place of honor and respectfully seated themselves apart, while serving maids in the costume of ceremony brought refreshments. When Akinosuke had partaken of the refreshments, the two purple-robed attendants bowed low before him and addressed him in the following words, each speaking alternately according to the etiquette of courts.
1: "It is now our honourable duty to inform you. As to the reason of your having been summoned hither, our master the king augustly desires that you become his son-in-law, and it is his wish and command that you shall wed this very day the august princess, his maiden daughter. We shall soon conduct you to the presence chamber, where his augustness even now is waiting to receive you. But it will be necessary that we first invest you with the appropriate garments of ceremony."
0: Having thus spoken, the attendants rose together and proceeded to an alcove containing a great chest of gold lacquer. They opened the chest and took from it various robes and girdles of rich material and a kamuri, or a regal headdress. With these, they attired Akinosuke as befitted a princely bridegroom, and he was then conducted to the presence room, where he saw the Kokyu of Tokuyo seated upon the dayata, wearing a high black cap of state
1: and robed in robes of yellow silk. Before the diaza, to the left and right, a multitude of dignitaries sat in rank, motionless and splendid as images in a temple. And Akinosuke, advancing into their midst, saluted the king with the triple prostration of usage. The king greeted him with gracious words and then said, "You have already been informed as to the reason for you having been summoned to our presence. We have decided that you shall become the adopted husband of our only daughter, and the wedding ceremony shall now be performed."
0: As the king finished speaking, a sound of joyful music was heard, and a long train of beautiful court ladies advanced from behind a curtain to conduct Akinosuke to the room in which his bride awaited him. The room was immense, but it could scarcely contain the multitude of guests assembled to witness the wedding ceremony. All bowed down before Akinosuke as he took his place, facing the king's daughter, on the kneeling cushion prepared for him. As a maiden of heaven, the bride appeared to be, and her robes were beautiful as a summer sky, and the marriage was performed amid great rejoicing. Afterwards, the pair were conducted to a suite of apartments that had been prepared for them in another portion of the palace, and there they received the congratulations of many noble persons, and the wedding gifts were beyond counting. Some days later, Akinosuke was again summoned to the throne room. On this occasion, he was received even more graciously than before, and the king said to him,
1: "In the southwestern part of our dominion is an island called Ryushu. We have now appointed you governor of that island. You will find the people loyal and docile, but their laws have not yet been brought into proper accord with the laws of Tokoyo, and their customs have not been properly regulated. We entrust you with the duty of improving their social condition as far as may be possible, and we desire that you shall rule them with kindness and wisdom. All preparations necessary for your journey to Ryushu have already been made."
0: Some days later, Akinosuke was again summoned to the throne room. Oh dear, screwed up. So, as Akinosuke and his bride departed from the palace of Tokoyo, accompanied to the shore by the great escort of nobles and officials, and they embarked upon a ship of state provided by the king, and with favouring winds they sailed safely to Ryushu, and found people of good nature assembled upon the beach to welcome them. Akinosuke entered at once upon his new duties, and they did not prove to be hard. During the first 3 years of his governorship, he was occupied chiefly with the framing and enactment of laws, but he had wise counsellors to help him, and he never found the work unpleasant. When it was all finished, he had no active duties to perform beyond attending the rites and ceremonies ordained by ancient custom. The country was so healthy and so fertile that sickness and want were unknown, and the people were so good that no laws were ever broken. And Akinosuke

royal messenger, and he delivered this message. These are the words with which our august master, the king of Tokoyo, commands that I repeat to you. We will now send you back to your own people and country. As for the seven children, they are the grandsons and granddaughters of the king and shall be fitly cared for. Do not, therefore, allow your mind to be troubled concerning them. On receiving this mandate, Akinosuke submissively prepared for his departure. When all his affairs had been settled and the ceremony of bidding farewell to his counselors had been concluded, he was escorted to the port. There he embarked upon the ship sent for him and sailed out into the blue sea. And the shape of the island of Ryushu itself turned blue and then turned grey and vanished forever. And Akinosuke suddenly awoke under the cedar tree in his own garden. For a moment he was stupefied and dazed, but he perceived his two friends still seated near him, drinking and chatting merrily, and he stared at them in a bewildered way and cried aloud, "How strange!" "Akinosuke must have been dreaming," one of them exclaimed with a laugh. "What did you see, Akinosuke, that was so strange?" Then Akinosuke told them of his dream, the dream of 23 years' sojourn in the realm of Tokoyo, in the island of Ryushu, and they were astonished because he had slept for no more than a few minutes. One Goshi said, "Indeed, you saw strange things. We also saw something strange while you were sleeping. A little yellow butterfly was fluttering over your face for a moment or two, and we watched it. Then it alighted on the ground beside you, close to the tree, and almost as soon as it alighted there, a big ant came out of a hole and seized it and pulled it back down. Just before you woke up, we saw the butterfly come out of the hole again and flutter over your face as before, and then it suddenly disappeared. We know not where it went." "Perhaps it was Akinosuke's soul," the other Goshi said. "Certainly, I thought I saw it fly into his mouth, but even if that butterfly was Akinosuke's soul, that fact would not explain his dream." "The ants might explain it," returned the first speaker. "Ants are queer beings, possibly goblins. Anyhow, there's a big ant's nest under that cedar tree." "Let us look," cried Akinosuke, greatly moved by this suggestion, and he went for a spade. The ground about and beneath the cedar tree proved to have been excavated in a most surprising way by a prodigious colony of ants. The ants had furthermore built inside their excavations, and their tiny constructions of straw, clay and stems bore an odd resemblance to miniature towns. In the middle of the structure, considerably larger than the rest, there was a marvellous swarming of small ants around the body of one very big ant, which had yellowish wings and a long black head. "Why, there is the king of my dream," cried Akinosuke, "and there is the palace of Tokoyo. How extraordinary! Ryushu ought to lie somewhere southwest of it, to the left of that big root. And yes, here it is. How very strange! Now I am sure that I can find the mountains of Hanryoku and the grave of the princess." In the wreck of the nest he searched and searched, until at last he discovered a tiny mound, on top of which was fixed a water-worn pebble in the shape resembling a Buddhist monument. Underneath it, he found, embedded in the clay, the dead body of a female ant. Many of the stories today are what the Japanese would classify as kaidan. Kaidan literally means, well, kai is strange, and dan is talk. So strange talk, strange recited narrative. Often ghosts and horror stories are regarded as kaidan, but that generally carries an old-fashioned connotation. These days, horror stories are more likely to be known as hora, literally horror. Sometimes they're called kawaii hanashi. Kawaii is quite a common word in Japan. It means scary, and hanashi is story. So, kawaii hanashi, scary story. Kaidan, strange talk. Or hora, if one is being a bit more modern. And certainly, for many of these stories, kaidan is the most appropriate title, because

flute. Long ago, there lived in Edo a gentleman of good lineage and very honest conversation. His wife was a gentle and loving lady. To his secret grief, she bore him no sons, but a daughter she did give him, whom they called Oyone, which being interpreted is rice in the ear. Each of them loved this child more than life and guarded her as the apple of their eye. And the child grew up red and white and long-eyed, straight and slender as the green bamboo. When Oyone was 12 years old, her mother drooped within the fall of the year. She sickened and pined, and ere the red had faded from the leaves of the maples, she was dead and shrouded and laid in the earth. The husband was wild in his grief. He cried aloud, he beat his breast, he lay upon the ground and refused comfort, and for days he neither broke his fast nor slept. The child was quite silent. Time passed by. The man perforce went about his business. The snows of winter fell and covered his wife's grave. The beaten pathway from his house to the dwelling of the dead was snow also, undisturbed save for the faint prints of a child's sandaled feet. In the springtime, he girded up his robe and went forth to see the cherry blossom, making merry enough and writing a poem upon gilded paper, which he hung on a cherry tree branch to flutter in the wind. The poem was in praise of the spring and of sake. Later, he planted the orange lily of forgetfulness and thought of his wife no more. But the child remembered. Before the year was out, he brought a new bride home, a woman with a fair face and a black heart. But the man, poor fool, was happy and commended his child to her and believed that all was well. Now, because her father loved Oyone, her stepmother hated her with a jealous and deadly hatred, and every day she dealt cruelly by the child, whose gentle ways and patience only angered her the more. But because of her father's presence, she did not dare to do Oyone any great ill. Therefore, she waited, biding her time. The poor child passed her days and her nights in torment and horrible fear. But of these things she said not a word to her father. Such is the manner of children. Now, after some time, it chanced that the man was called away by his business to a distant city. Kyoto was the name of the city, and from Edo it is many days' journey on foot or on horseback. Howbeit, go the man needs must, and stay there 3 moons or more. Therefore he made ready and equipped himself and his servants that were to go with him with all things needful, and so came to the last night before his departure, which was to be very early in the morning. He called Oyone to him and said, "Come here then, my dear little daughter." So Oyone went and knelt before him. "What gift shall I bring you home from Kyoto?" he said. But she hung her head and did not answer. "Answer then, rude little one," he bade her. "Shall it be a golden fan or a roll of silk, or a new obi of red brocade, or a great battledore with images upon it and many light-feathered shuttlecocks?" Then she burst into bitter weeping and took her upon her knees to soothe her. But she hid her face away with her sleeves and cried as if her heart would break. And, "Oh, father, father, father," she said, "do not go away. Do not go away." "But, my sweet, needs must. And soon I shall be back. So soon, scarcely it will seem that I am gone, when I shall be here again with fair gifts in my hand. Father, take me with you." "Alas, what a great way for a little girl. Will you walk on your feet, my little pilgrim, or will you mount a pack horse? And how would you fare in the inns of Kyoto? Nay, my dear, stay. It is but for a little time, and your kind mother will be with you." She shuddered in his arms. "Father, if you go, you will never see me any more." Then the father felt a sudden chill about his heart that gave him pause, but he would not heed it.
Must he, a strong grown man, be swayed by a child's fancies? He put Oyoni gently from him, and she slipped away as silently as a shadow. But in the morning, she came to him before sunrise with a little flute in her hand, fashioned of bamboo and smoothly polished. "I made it myself," she said. "From a bamboo in the grove that is behind our garden, I made it for you. As you cannot take me with you, take the little flute, honourable father. Play on it sometimes, if you will, and think of me." Then she wrapped it in a handkerchief of white silk lined with scarlet, and wound a scarlet cord about it, and gave it to her father, who put it in his sleeve. After this, he departed and went on his way, taking the road to Kyoto. As he went, he looked back thrice and beheld his child standing at the gate looking after him. Then the road turned, and he saw her no more. The city of Kyoto was passing great and beautiful, and so the father of Oyoni found it. And what with his business during the day, which sped very well, and his pleasure in the evening, and his sound sleep at night, the time passed merrily, and small thought he gave to Yedo, to his home, or to his child. 2 moons passed, and 3, and he made no plans for return. One evening, he was making ready to go forth for a great supper with his friends, and as he searched in his chest for a certain brave silken hakama, which he intended to wear as an honour to the feast, he came upon the little flute, which had lain hidden all this time in the sleeve of his travelling dress. He drew it forth from its red and white handkerchief, and as he did so, felt strangely cold with an icy chill that crept about his heart. He hung over the live charcoal of the hibachi as one in a dream. He put the flute to his lips when there came from it a long-drawn wail. He dropped it hastily upon the mat and clapped his hands for his servant and told him he would not go forth that night. He was not well. He would be alone. After a long time, he reached out his hand for the flute. Again came that long melancholy cry. He shook from head to foot, but he blew into the flute. "Come back to Yedo. Come back to Edo. Father, father." The quavering childish voice rose to a shriek and then broke. A horrible foreboding now took possession of the man, and he was as one beside himself. He flung himself from the house and from the city, and journeyed day and night, denying himself both sleep and food. So pale was he and so wild that the people deemed him a madman and fled from him, or pitied him as the afflicted of the gods. At last he came to his journey's end, travel-stained from head to heel, with bleeding feet and half-dead of weariness. His wife met him at the gate. He said, "Where is the child?" "The child," she answered. "Aye, the child, my child, where is she?" The woman laughed. "Nay, my lord, how should I know? She is within at her books, or she is in the garden, or she is asleep, or mayhap she has gone forth with her playmates, or..." "Enough, no more of this. Come, where is my child?" And then she was afraid. "In the bamboo grove," she said, looking at him with wild eyes. Then the man ran and sought Oyoni among the green stems of the bamboos, but he did not find her. He called out, "Yoni, Yoni!" And again, "Yoni, Yoni!" But he had no answer. Only the wind sighed in the dry bamboo leaves. Then he felt in his sleeve and brought forth the little flute and very tenderly put it to his lips. There was a faint sighing sound. Then a voice spoke, thin and pitiful. "Father, dear father, my wicked stepmother killed me. 3 moons since she killed me. She buried me in the clearing of the bamboo grove. You may find my bones, but as for me, you will never see me anymore. You will never see me anymore." With his own two-handed sword, the man did justice and slew his wicked wife, avenging the death of his innocent child. Then he dressed himself in coarse white raiment, with a great rice straw hat that shadowed his face. And he took a staff and a straw raincoat and bound sandals on his feet, and set forth upon a pilgrimage
to the holy places of Japan. And he carried the little flute with him in a fold of his garment upon his breast.

the show is getting on, and I think we've got time for two more stories. And the one I'm going to tell next is the tea kettle. It's notable for the fact that it features a raccoon. Now, in Japan, raccoons are seen as sort of magical creatures in many ways. They're known as tanuki, and they have the power of shape-shifting. You will often encounter statues of tanuki dotted around Japan, as they're seen as magical and good luck. Now, this story in Japanese is actually known as Bunbuku Chagama. Now, cha is tea. You may be familiar with this already. Sometimes in the old days, a tea lady in an office was referred to as a char lady. A char, as in cup of char, cup of cha, tea. We still have the word today in sort of the herbal tea, chai. It's just cha again. And of course, it actually comes from the original Chinese through the Japanese through to us. So in this case, it's Bunbunko Chagama. Chagama, tea kettle. But what does Bunbuku mean? Well, Bunbuku, it's suggested, is an onomatopoeia mimicking the sound of boiling water. And when you write it, the character for buku is, well, written the same as fuku, which denotes good luck or good fortune. However, it's also thought that when bunbuku is written, the first character, bun, can be written as sharing. So, bun and fuku, sharing the wealth, sharing the fortune, sharing the luck. And that makes quite a lot of sense given the nature of the story. So here we are, the tea kettle.

0: tea kettle. Long ago, there dwelt at the temple of Morinji in the province of Kotsuke a holy priest. Now, there were three things about this reverend man. First, he was wrapped up in meditations and observances and forms and doctrines. He was a great one for the sacred sutras and knew strange and mystical things. Then he had a fine and exquisite taste of his own, and nothing pleased him so much as the ancient tea ceremony of the Cha no Yu. And for the third thing about him, he knew both sides of a copper coin well enough and loved a bargain. None so pleased as he when he happened upon an ancient tea kettle lying rusty and dirty and half forgotten in the corner of a poor shop in a back street of his town. "An ugly old bit of metal," said the holy man to the shopkeeper, "but it will do well enough to boil my humble drop of water of an evening. I'll give you 3 rin for it." This he did, and took the kettle home, rejoicing, for it was of bronze and had fine work. The very thing for the Cha no Yu. A novice cleaned and scoured the tea kettle, and it came out as pretty as you please. The priest turned it this way and that, and upside down, and looked into it and tapped it with his fingernail. He smiled. "A bargain," he cried, "a bargain," and rubbed his hands. He set the kettle up on a box, covered over with a purple cloth, and looked at it so long that at first he was fain to rub his eyes many times, and then to close them altogether. His head dropped forward, and he slept. And then the wonderful thing happened. The tea kettle moved, though no hand was near it. A hairy head with 2 bright eyes looked out of the spout. The lid jumped up and down. 4 brown and hairy paws appeared, and a fine bushy tail. In a minute, the kettle was down from the box and going round and round looking at things. "A very comfortable room, to be sure," said the tea kettle. Pleased enough to find itself so well lodged, it soon began to dance and to caper nimbly and to sing at the top of its voice. 3 or 4 novices were studying in the next room. "The old man is lively," they said. "Only hark to him. What can he be at?" And they laughed in their sleeves. Heaven's mercy, the noise that the kettle made. Bang, bang, thud, thud, thud. The novices soon stopped laughing. One of them slid aside the karakami and peeped on through. "Hurrah! The devil and all's in it," he cried. "Here's the master's old tea kettle turned into a sort of badger. The gods protect us from witchcraft, or for certain we shall be lost." "And I scoured it not an hour since," said another novice, and he fell to reciting the holy sutras on his knees. A third laughed. "I'm for a nearer view of the hobgoblin," he said. So the lot of them left their books in a twinkling and gave chase to the tea kettle to catch it. But could they come up with upon the tea kettle? Not a bit of it. It danced and it leapt and it flew up into the air. The novices rushed here and there, slipping upon the mats. They grew hot, they grew breathless. "Ha, ha, ha, ha, ha," laughed the tea kettle. "Catch me if you can," laughed this wonderful tea kettle. Presently the priest awoke. All rosy was the holy man. "And what's the meaning of this racket?" he said. "Disturbing me at my holy meditations and all." "Master, master," cried the novices, panting and mopping their brows. "Your tea kettle is bewitched. It was a badger, no less. And the dance it has been giving us, you'd never believe." "Stuff and nonsense," said the priest. "Bewitched, not a bit of it. There it rests on its box. Good quiet thing, just where I put it." And sure enough, so it did, looking as hard and cold and as innocent as you please. There was not a hair of a badger near it. It was the novices who looked foolish. "A likely story indeed," said the priest. "I have heard of the pestle that took wings to itself and flew away, parting company with the mortar. That is easily to be understood by any man, but a kettle that turned into a badger? No, no. To your books, my sons, and pray to be preserved from the perils of illusion." That very night, the holy man filled the kettle with water from the spring and set it on hibachi to boil for his cup of tea. But when the water began to boil, "Aye, aye," the kettle cried, "ah, the heat of great hell!" And it lost no time at all, but hopped off the fire as quick as you please. "Sorcery," cried the priest, "black magic, a devil, a devil! Oh, mercy upon me, help, help, help!" He was frightened out of his wits, the dear good man. All the novices came running to see what was the matter. The tea kettle is bewitched," he gasped. "It was a badger, assuredly it was a badger, and it both speaks and leaps about the room." "Nay, master," said a novice, "see where it rests upon its box, a good quiet thing." And sure enough, so it did. "Most reverend sir," said the novice, let us all pray to be preserved from the perils of illusion." The priest sold the tea kettle to a tinker and got for it 20 copper coins. "It's a mighty fine bit of bronze," said the priest. "Mind, I'm giving it away to you. I'm sure I can't tell what for." Ah, he was the one for a bargain. The tinker was a happy man and carried home the kettle. He turned it this way and that and upside down and looked into it. "A pretty piece," said the tinker. "A very good bargain." And when he went to bed that night, he put the kettle by him to see it first thing in the morning. He awoke at midnight and fell to looking at the kettle by the bright light of the moon. Presently it moved, though there was no hand near it.
1: "Strange," said the tinker.
0: But he was a man who took things as they came. A hairy head with two bright eyes looked out of the kettle's spout. The lid jumped up and down. Four brown and hairy paws appeared, and a fine bushy tail. It came quite close to the tinker and laid a paw upon him.
1: "Well," says the tinker.
0: "I am not wicked," said the tea kettle.
1: "No.
0: But I like to be well treated. I am a badger, tea kettle."
1: "So it seems," said the tinker.
0: "At the temple, they called me names and beat me and set me on the fire. I couldn't stand it, you know."
1: "I like your spirit."
0: "I think I shall settle down with you."
1: "Shall I keep you in a lacquer box?" asked the tinker.
0: "Not a bit of it. Keep me with you. Let us have a talk now and again. I'm very fond of a pipe. I like rice to eat, and beans and sweet things."
1: "And a cup of sake sometimes?"
0: "Well, yeah, now you mention it."
1: "I'm willing," said the tinker.
0: "Thank you kindly," said the kettle. "And as a beginning, would you object to my sharing your bed? The night has turned a little chilly."
1: "Not the least in the world."
0: So the tinker and the tea kettle became the best of friends. They ate and talked together. The kettle knew a thing or two and was very good company. One day the kettle asked, "Are you poor?"
1: "Yes," said the tinker. "Middling poor."
0: "Well, I have a happy thought. For a tea kettle, I am out of the way. Really very accomplished."
1: "I believe you," said the tinker.
0: "My name is Bumbuku Chakama. I am the very prince of badger tea kettles."
1: "Your servant, my lord."
0: "If you'll take my advice, you'll carry me round as a show. I really am out of the way, and it's my opinion you'll make a mint of money."
1: "That would be hard work for you, dear Bumbuku," said the tinker.
0: "Not at all. Let us start forthwith," said the kettle. And so they did. The tinker bought hangings for a theatre, and he called the show Bumbuku Chagama. How the people flocked to see the fun, for the wonderful and most accomplished tea kettle danced and sang and walked the tightrope as to the manor barn. It played such tricks and had such droll ways that the people laughed till their sides ached. It was a treat to see the tea kettle bow as gracefully as a lord and to thank the people for their patience. The Bumbuku Chagama was the talk of the countryside, and all the gentry came to see it as well as the commonalty. As for the tinker,
1: He waved a fan and took the money. You may believe that he grew fat and rich. He even went to court, where the great ladies and the royal princesses made much of the wonderful tea kettle. At last, the tinker retired from business, and to him the tea kettle came with tears in its bright eyes. "I'm much afraid it's time to leave you," it said.
2: "Now don't say that, Bumbuku dear. We'll be so happy together now we are rich."
1: "I've come to the end of my time. You'll not see old Bumbuku anymore. Henceforth, I shall be an ordinary kettle. Nothing more, nothing less."
2: "Oh, my dear Bumbuku, what shall I do?" cried the poor tinker.
1: "I think I should like to be given to the temple of Murungi as a very sacred treasure." It never spoke or moved again, and so the tinker presented it as a very sacred treasure to the temple, and half of his wealth went with it. And the tea kettle was held in wondrous fame for many a long year. Some people even worshipped it as a saint.

we've got time for one last story. And this is the story of Urashima. In fact, generally, it's known as Urashima Taro. Now, this story, it actually originates from the legend of Urashimako, or Urashima no Ko, or Ura no Shimako, which has been recorded in various places and dates to around the 8th century. But there was a storybook called the Otogizoshi, which appeared in the Edo period, and it contained this story with, well, it's written on a scroll and had some rather nice illustrations with it. And it was this form of the story that has become the best known. As with many of the folktales in the West, they became kind of codified once the Grimm brothers or Hans Christian Andersen wrote them down. So too has happened with the story of Urashima Taro. Urashima was a fisherman of the inland sea. Every night he plied his trade. He caught fish both great and small, and thus he made his living. Upon a certain night the moon shone brightly, making plain the paths of the sea, and Urashima kneeled in his boat and dabbled his right hand in the green water. Low he leaned till his hair lay spread upon the waves, and he paid no heed to his boat that listed or to his trailing fishing net. He drifted in his boat till he came to a haunted place, and he was neither waking nor sleeping, for the moon made him mad. Then the daughter of the deep sea arose, and she took the fisherman in her arms and sank with him down, down to her cold sea cave. She laid him on a sandy bed, and long did she look upon him. She cast her spell on him and sang her sea songs to him and held his eyes with hers. He said, "Who are you, lady?" And she told him, "I am the daughter of the deep sea." "Let me go home," he said. "My little children wait and are tired." "Nay, rather stay with me," she said. "Urashima, thou fisherman of the inland sea, thou art beautiful. Thy long hair is twisted round my heart. Go not from me, only forget thy home." "Ah, now," said the fisherman, "let be for God's dear sake. I would go to mine own." But she said again, "Urashima, thou fisherman of the inland sea, I'll set thy couch with pearl. I'll spread thy couch with seaweed and sea flowers. Thou shalt be king of the deep sea, and we will reign together." "Let me go home," said Urashima. "My little children wait and are tired." But she said, "Urashima, thou fisherman of the inland sea, never be afraid of the deep sea tempest. We will roll rocks about our cavern doors. Never be afraid of the drowned dead. Thou shalt not die." "Ah, now," said the fisherman, "let be for the dear God's sake. I would go to mine own. Stay with me this one night." "Nay, not one." Then the daughter of the deep sea wept, and Urashima saw her tears. "I will stay with you this one night," he said. So after the night was past, she brought him up to the sand and the seashore. "Are we near your home?" she said. He told her, "We are within a stone's throw." "Then take this in memory of me." And she gave him a casket of mother of pearl. It was rainbow tinted, and its clasps were of coral and jade. "Do not open it," she said. "O fisherman, do not open it." And with that, she sank and was seen no more, the daughter of the deep sea. As for Urashima, he ran beneath the pine trees to come to his dear home, and as he went he laughed for joy, and he tossed up the casket to catch the sun. "Ah me," he said, "the sweet scent of the pines." And so he went calling to his children with a call that he had taught them, like a seabird's note. And soon he said, "Are they yet asleep? It is strange they do not answer me." Now when he came to his house, he found four lonely walls covered in moss. Nightshade flourished on the threshold, and death lilies by the hearth. No living soul was there. "Now what is this?" cried Urashima. "Have I lost my wits? Have I left my eyes in the deep sea?" He sat down upon the grassy floor and thought long. "The dear gods help me," he said. "Where is my wife, and where my little children?"
He went to the village where he knew the stones in the way, and every tiled and tilted eave was to him most familiar. And here he found folk walking to and fro, going upon their business. But they were all strange to him. "Good morrow," they said. "Good morrow, wayfarer. Do you tarry in our town?" He saw children at their play, and often he put his hand beneath their chins to turn their faces up. Alas, he did it all in vain. "Where are my little children?" he said. "O Lady Kwannon the Merciful, please tell me the meaning of this. It is too much for me." When sunset came, his heart was heavy as stone, and he went and stood at the parting of the ways outside the town. As men passed by, he pulled them by the sleeve. "Friend," he said, "I ask your pardon. Did you know a fisherman of this place called Urashima?" And the men that went past answered him, "We never heard of such a person." There passed by the peasant people from the mountains. Some went on foot, some rode on patient pack horses. They went singing their country songs, and they carried baskets of wild strawberries or sheaves of lilies upon their backs, and the lilies nodded as they went. Pilgrims passed by, all clad in white, with staves and rice straw hats, sandals fast bound, and with gourds of water. Swiftly they went, softly they went, thinking of holy things, and lords and ladies passed by in brave attire and great array, borne in their gilded cargo. The night fell. "I lose hope," said Urashima, but there passed by an old man. "Oh, old, old man," cried the fisherman, "you have seen many days. Do you know of Urashima? In this place was he born and bred?" And the old man said, "There was one of that name, but, sir, that one was drowned many long years ago. My grandfather could scarce remember him in that time. Good stranger, it was many, many years ago." "Urashima, is he dead?" "No man more dead than he. His sons are dead and their sons are dead. Good evening to you, stranger." Then Urashima was afraid, but he said, "I must go to the green valley where the dead sleep," and to the valley he took his way. He said, "How chill the night wind blows through the grass. The trees shiver and the leaves turn their pale backs to me. Hail, sad moon, that showest me all the quiet graves. Thou art nothing different from the moon of old. Here are my sons' graves and their sons' graves. Poor Urashima, there is no man more dead than he. Yet I am lonely among the ghosts. Who will comfort me?" The night wind sighed and nothing more. Then he went back to the seashore. "Who will comfort me?" cried Urashima. But the sky was unmoved, and the mountainous waves of the sea rolled on. Urashima cried, "Ah, the casket!" And he took it from his sleeve and opened it. There rose from it a faint white smoke that floated away and out to the far horizon. "I grow very weary," said Urashima. In a moment, his hair turned as white as snow. He trembled, his body shrank, his eyes grew dim. He that had been so young and lusty swayed and tottered where he stood. "I am old," said Urashima. He made to shut the casket lid, but dropped it, saying, "Nay, the vapour of smoke is gone forever. What matters it?" He laid down his length upon the sand and died.

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2: First today, a row has broken out between the County Council and the government over funding for the multi-million pound rebuild of Berwick Academy. The council has requested a £13 million contribution from Westminster towards the £50 million scheme. The money represents a maintenance backlog at the school, which is the responsibility of the DfE as an academy. Cabinet Member for Education, Guy Renner-Thompson, has accused the government of stonewalling the scheme. It comes as the planning application for the new school has now been submitted, with hopes the first spades will be in the ground by the end of the year. Northumbria's Police and Crime Commission has paid tribute to the 19-year-old officer who died in the line of duty. PC Jess Turnbull lost her life after being struck by a car when she was at the scene of a separate collision in Cramlington last Monday night. Susan Dunworth paid tribute to Jess on Tuesday afternoon and said her death was a reminder of the dangers that police officers face every day. She said, "We have lots of young, very enthusiastic officers like Jess who've chosen a job serving the public." Next, a blind man who lives next to the town's proposed long-awaited relief road fears the £60 million scheme won't have the desired impact on congestion. Planning permission for the road was secured in April, with work set to start once the government approves the necessary funding. But Professor Martin Barwood remains adamant that the relief road shouldn't go ahead. He says the evidence underpinning the scheme isn't good. The business case is based on 20,000 cars using the road, which he believes won't happen even after the scheme is completed. And it's the end of an era at Berwick Infirmary, as Kath Sinclair has finally hung up her uniform for the last time after 57 years. Now, she started there in April 1969, working in every department in both full-time and part-time roles. Her colleagues and friends from past and present gathered at Foxton's Wine Bar to celebrate her dedicated service. One of them, Hazel Bettison, said Kath had known all of them since they started working at the infirmary. And that's the latest news for Anik. I'm Richard Dale. Now the national headlines.
3: A teacher who murdered and sexually abused his 13-month-old adoptive son's been jailed for life. Jamie Varley has been given a rare whole-life order, which means he will never be released from prison. His partner, John McGowan Fazakerley, has been sentenced to 25 years for his involvement in the death of Preston Davey. DCI Andy Fallows is from Lancashire Police.
4: Jamie Varley is an evil and monstrous individual who sexually, physically and mentally abused a vulnerable baby for his own sadistic pleasure. It was this abuse that ultimately led to little baby Preston's death.
3: The Church of England's apologised for its role in forced adoptions. An estimated 185,000 babies of unmarried mothers were taken away in England and Wales between 1949 and 1976. The HPV jab has saved around 200 lives in England. No cervical cancer deaths have been recorded in women aged between 20 and 24 for 5 years. That's the latest from Radio News Hub. I'm David Hall.
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0: this is Kevvy G. Why not listen to my radio show, The Kevvy G in the Morning Show, on a Wednesday morning, 9am till 11am. I often play a lot of early 80s musics, but I do play some requests. Sometimes I have people on that I interview, and sometimes we have the odd competition. 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
1: First today, a row has broken out between the County Council and the government over funding for the multi-million pound rebuild of Berwick Academy. The council has requested a £13 million contribution from Westminster towards the £50 million scheme. The money represents a maintenance backlog at the school, which is the responsibility of the DfE as an academy. Cabinet Member for Education, Guy Renner-Thompson, has accused the government of stonewalling the scheme. It comes as the planning application for the new school has now been submitted, with hopes the first spades will be in the ground by the end of the year. Northumbria's Police and Crime Commission has paid tribute to the 19-year-old officer who died in the line of duty. PC Jess Turnbull lost her life after being struck by a car when she was at the scene of a separate collision in Cramlington last Monday night. Susan Dunworth paid tribute to Jess on Tuesday afternoon and said her death was a reminder of the dangers that police officers face every day. She said, "We have lots of young, very enthusiastic officers like Jess who've chosen a job serving the public." Next, a blind man who lives next to the town's proposed long-awaited relief road fears the £60 million scheme won't have the desired impact on congestion. Planning permission for the road was secured in April, with work set to start once the government approves the necessary funding. But Professor Martin Barwood remains adamant that the relief road shouldn't go ahead. He says the evidence underpinning the scheme isn't good. The business case is based on 20,000 cars using the road, which he believes won't happen even after the scheme is completed. And it's the end of an era at Berwick Infirmary as Kath Sinclair has finally hung up her uniform for the last time after 57 years. Now, she started there in April 1969, working in every department in both full-time and part-time roles. Her colleagues and friends from past and present gathered at Foxton's Wine Bar to celebrate her dedicated service. One of them, Hazel Bettison, said Kath had known all of them since they started working at the infirmary. And that's the latest news for Anik. I'm Richard Dale. Now the national headlines.
2: A teacher who murdered his adopted baby son has been given a whole life term. Jamie Varley subjected 13-month-old Preston Davey to months of physical and sexual abuse. His partner, John McGowan Vazakali, has been jailed for 25 years. Mr Justice Turner passed down the sentence.
3: I am satisfied that the starting point of a whole life order is also the finishing point. This is a case of the utmost extreme gravity. You will stay in prison for the rest of your life. You will never be eligible for parole.
2: Two men who work for Chinese intelligence in the UK have been jailed. Peter Wye has been sentenced to 10 years and Bill Wen has been given an 8-year term. The Church of England has apologised for the decades it forced unmarried mothers to give up their children for adoption. An estimated 185,000 babies were taken away in England and Wales. And the Bank of England has kept interest rates at 3.75%. That's the latest from Radio News Hub. I'm David Hall.
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1: The weather.
2: And a good afternoon to you. The weather for this evening and tonight, for tomorrow Friday, and the outlook for Saturday right through till Monday. This evening and tonight, warm but cloudy during the evening with spells of rain, perhaps interspersed by some heavier and more showery bursts, becoming drier for a time during the early hours with a minimum temperature of 13 centigrade. And for tomorrow Friday, staying rather cloudy, warm and humid with further periods of rain and some heavier and more showery downpours possible, with a maximum temperature of 26 centigrade. And the outlook for the weekend, cloudy and damp for a time Saturday, but becoming drier and brighter with sunny spells later in the weekend, ahead of isolated thunderstorms possible Monday. Temperatures climbing, warm and humid. And that is the weather. 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And online, and also via DAB. And, of course, you can catch us on your smart speaker. It's me, Simon Nolan, with you today. I'm in the seat again. I want to start off with this, appropriate. It's Neil Diamond and Sweet Caroline.

So there we have, that is Mr. Neil Diamond, Sweet Caroline, because we are a week into the World Cup. I'll be totally brutally honest, I haven't really seen a game that I can shout about. Most of them, yeah. I did watch the England game last night, looked very, very vulnerable at the back. And for me, like a few people have said, I would have taken Harry Kane. I'm not sure about Reece James at right back. Who replaced him in the second half? The Tottenham player, when I remember, the one with the thing on his chin, Jed Spence. I think we're just looking a little bit suspect, but time will tell. We've won the first game against, I would say, 10 years ago that team was very good, but now at the current time, you've got Modric, who's 40, you've got what do you call him? That was a Tottenham player, if I remember his name. I don't see it here. He's, 37, so they haven't got the legs. It's tough. People are complaining about the hydration breaks, and what FIFA have said was, obviously some of the stadiums have aircon, but not everyone has aircon, and you can't do it for one and not the other, so that is why they're sticking with the hydration breaks. Yes, it could be the fact that people are playing adverts and someone's getting well paid, but that's it. I still can't remember his name, but I can see his face. So that is the World Cup. Will we win it? Maybe not. But that would prove me wrong also do it. I think the manager largely has, with the selection, with the exception of Harry Maguire, I think he's got it right, because some of the players just weren't playing well. But the players that have brought in, like I say, Reece James, he's got a lot of injury problems. John Stones is another player like that. Livramento is on his way back, who also had a season where he's had a lot of injuries, but time will tell. Next up on the list is a little bit of Tupac featuring Elton John, and this is Ghetto Gospel.

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There we have. That is Avicii and Levels. Stay with the football. If you don't like it, I think you're going to be a bit sick. No, actually, last Sunday, we sat and watched the tennis at Queen's with Emma Raducanu. She got beat the first set. She played against a Czech player. I can't remember her name, which is a surprise. And she come back in the second set, and I thought, she's going to do this. She's going to at least level it. No, when I got back in, because we went out with the dogs, took the dogs out to the dog park thing that we have here in Alnwick, she got beat. So if you don't like football, the tennis might be an alternative, because Wimbledon will be starting very, very soon. If you like that, brilliant. So you can get away from the football. And I actually spoke to somebody today. Did you watch the England game last night? No, my wife wanted to watch blah, blah, blah. And I thought, all right, okay. Yeah, and I'm sitting there, I have got my England shirt on. One of these replica things, not by a brand, because it's like one of these people that do retro shirts. It's one of them ones. Will I get another one? Maybe.

So there we are. That is Miles Smith and Drive. Do you know what? He produces some fantastic music along with Alex Warren. I do like the two of them and the very distinctive voice. But what hit after hit after hit. Yeah, we've been talking about the football and the World Cup is it's a week old. And the tennis will be starting soon. So if you get sick of the football, you can always put the tennis on because Wimbledon will be making an appearance very, very soon. And like I said to you before, I did watch Emma Raducanu. I thought she was going to come back. She was quite strong. But then I had to go out. So by the time I got back, unfortunately, she lost Queens on a tie break. But when bear in mind that she's had a lot of time out with injury, 16 when she started, and she won the American Open, was it 2 or 3 years ago? But since then, nothing. But, you know, it takes a while to get over the injuries with, you know, the demands of all sports, I suppose, and not just football, tennis, rugby, cricket, the whole works. I just want to just let you know that tonight, coming at 6 till 7, I'm just going to double check this. Is it? Yeah, 6 till 7, we have live in the studio, Amy will be doing Amy's Vibes. That is 6 till 7. In fact, I will get that there and I will just check the schedule because you can tell it's live. Yes, Amy's Vibe, definitely 6 till 7. Good to hear her back live in the studio. Coming up next, we've got some U2 and I still haven't found what I'm looking for.

There we have you too, and I still haven't found one of them. I have to say it is extremely warm today, extremely muggy, and by all accounts we are going to get some rain, because, well, you would just think, because there's a lot of grace, guys, and I couldn't remember this morning when I went to work, was it raining? Yeah, it was raining. And I was thinking when I was out with the dog, because my wife reminded me, yeah, it was, and I thought, when I was coming back with the dogs and it was raining, I thought, I wonder if my wife got to work without getting wet, but she said she did. So hey ho, but we are going to get some more rain tonight by the looks of it. You have to take it. And it, well, you know, bear in mind that this summer has been pretty poor. We haven't had a great deal to shout out about. Every time I thought, I think, right, either I want to do some photography or I'm going to cut the grass, it rains. And I would have cut it yesterday because I had more time. Today, I haven't. So I'll have to wait either tomorrow or get it done on the weekend. That's if it doesn't rain. I like to keep on top of it. I always remember Michael, my stepson, coming to say, every time me and Becca come with the kids, you're cutting the grass. That was no coincidence. It's just the fact I like to keep on top of it. It just makes it easier that you're not having to go up and down, that the box doesn't leave bits of grass lying here, there and everywhere. So yeah, Stan and joke now when he comes there, you'll be cutting the grass then. Right, what will we play next? I think we'll have a little bit of Carole King and I Feel the Earth.

Carole King and I Feel the Earth Move. Just today, I'm just trying to find whether it's new or old. Just stuff that you don't, again, it's something that I always try and do is find stuff that you never hear playing, whether you listen to Lionheart Radio or some other radio station, because it's always good. You think, I haven't heard that for a long time. I haven't heard that. And that's a song there, I've probably never ever played that in my life, but I remember it. And I was having a bit of scroll through, I thought, I'm going to give that, and I give it a list. I thought, yeah, it's a song I remember. Now, I have in the past played tracks, and I think, oh my God, I didn't enjoy that. Because I do like to sing along, I do like to feel the vibe. It's not just playing your music and for you to enjoy it. I like to enjoy it as well. And that's my sole purpose, obviously, is people that listen in. But I do like to sit here and think, what a great track that is. What have we got next? We've got this one. We have got Disco Lines and Tinash, if that's how to pronounce it. And this is quite a good tune. I heard it before I came in, so I thought, stick it on. I'm going to dedicate this to my wife, Nick, because I'm sure that's where I heard it. Enjoy this track as well. Okay.

Yeah, old Blue Eyes there, the one and only Mr. Frank Sinatra. And who would have thought that a song like that would ever become a pop song? Well, it did. It was out in 85. I don't know how many other times it's been released, but yeah, the man had charisma. There was always talk or rumours or whatever you want to say that there was connections between Sinatra and the Mafia. I don't know, but that is a great tune nonetheless. Coming up next, we've got... Let's say we will have the Overtones, and this is called Loving the Sound.

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0: 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I have music from the present day and some fine vintage performances. There will also be some fabulous soloists from both the past and the present. Well, Sunday Bandstand is the name of my show. It's just too good to miss.
1: A rather different start to the show than usual. That was a band called the Peatbox Fairies. Yes, you've just heard a live recording from a band called the Diesel Cowboys. And this is a band called Tom Petty. Very smooth, very professional sound of Sydney Youngblood. So from Mick Miller to Frankie Miller. And this is a track called Darling. Well, this is a track John Otway did on his own, single artist. And this is a track called Bunsen Burner. And this is called Garundula from Paul. Bye-bye now, take care of yourselves, and hopefully we'll see you tonight along at the Toddston Terrace. Bye-bye now.
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There we are. What a great tune by the Turtles and Happy Together. Just to remind you what I told you before, 6 till 7, Amy's Vibe, Musings and Music live here in the studio. And then from 8 till 10, it's Chill Out Thursday. Join Nick for some chill tunes to relax and round off your day. So what I was going to say was that, and I've said this many, many times before, Lion Heart Radio were all volunteers, and we cover all different kinds of music genres. We are a very eclectic station, not professionals. We all do our own way. We do the shows our own way, our own content. Some just play music, some will have a bit chat, etc., etc. We've got, different people with great knowledge. We've got the likes of, and I'm going to give him a big up, it's Paul Shucksmith, who is on a Tuesday. His music knowledge is unreal. You catch Richard Dale in the mornings. Now, I do listen to Richard on the way to work. And his news bulletins are always absolutely fantastic. So we have great, great presenters here. Codabar, we're here. Codabar on a Thursday afternoon as well. The Barndale Show, and the crew this Tuesday. So Lion Heart Radio, we are all presenters that are here because we love what we do, and we are here for the Alnwick area. And we're not professionals, but we do, I think, a professional job. Coming up next, a great track from the 60s. Been a few today, and this is the Archies and Sugar Sugar.

Yeah, what an absolutely belting tune. That's the Archies, Sugar Sugar. And I'm sure when that first came out in a video from the 60s, it was like sort of animated. But I haven't seen it since. But it's a great tune, and it's a great way to sort of lead me up to the last track. Because I'm done. That is it. I'm all done out. I'm all music out. Don't forget, Amy's coming in live in the studio. That is 6 till 7 with Amy's Vibes. And then Chill Out with Nick. That is 8 till 10 tonight. Wow. I hope you've enjoyed what I've played. I've certainly enjoyed playing it for you. We've got a great tune to play you out with. A little bit of Charlie XCX. Thanks for listening. I'll see you next Thursday with the Power Hour. And this is Break the Rules.

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1: First today, a row has broken out between the County Council and the government over funding for the multi-million pound rebuild of Berwick Academy. The council has requested a £13 million contribution from Westminster towards the £50 million scheme. The money represents a maintenance backlog at the school, which is the responsibility of the DfE as an academy. Cabinet Member for Education Guy Renner-Thompson has accused the government of stonewalling the scheme. It comes as the planning application for the new school has now been submitted, with hopes the first spades will be in the ground by the end of the year. Northumbria's Police and Crime Commission has paid tribute to the 19-year-old officer who died in the line of duty. PC Jess Turnbull lost her life after being struck by a car when she was at the scene of a separate collision in Cramlington last Monday night. Susan Dunworth paid tribute to Jess on Tuesday afternoon and said her death was a reminder of the dangers that police officers face every day. She said, "We have lots of young, very enthusiastic officers like Jess who've chosen a job serving the public." Next, a blind man who lives next to the town's proposed long-awaited relief road fears the £60 million scheme won't have the desired impact on congestion. Planning permission for the road was secured in April, with work set to start once the government approves the necessary funding. But Professor Martin Barwood remains adamant that the relief road shouldn't go ahead. He says the evidence underpinning the scheme isn't good. The business case is based on 20,000 cars using the road, which he believes won't happen even after the scheme is completed. And it's the end of an era at Berwick Infirmary as Kath Sinclair has finally hung up her uniform for the last time after 57 years. Now, she started there in April 1969, working in every department in both full-time and part-time roles. Her colleagues and friends from past and present gathered at Foxton's Wine Bar to celebrate her dedicated service. One of them, Hazel Bettison, said Kath had known all of them since they started working at the infirmary. And that's the latest news for Anik. I'm Richard Dale. Now the national headlines.
2: A teacher who murdered and sexually abused his 13-month-old adoptive son has been jailed for life. Jamie Varley has been given a rare whole-life order, which means he will never be released from prison. His partner, John McGowan Fazakerley, has been sentenced to 25 years for his involvement in the death of Preston Davey. DCI Andy Fallows is from Lancashire Police.
3: Jamie Varley is an evil and monstrous individual who sexually, physically and mentally abused a vulnerable baby for his own sadistic pleasure. It was this abuse that ultimately led to little baby Preston's death.
2: Iran's president Masoud Pezeshkian insists he did not bow to threats or pressure from the United States. He, along with President Trump, have signed an initial agreement to bring about an end to the conflict in the Middle East. Two men are beginning jail terms after being found guilty on charges of working for Chinese intelligence in the UK. And the Bank of England has kept interest rates at 3.75%. That's the latest from Radio News Hub. I'm David Hall.
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0: Hello everyone, if you like brass band music, then join me, Chris Helm, every Sunday afternoon on Lionheart Radio 107.3 FM here in Alnwick, when I will be playing some of the best sounds from the world of brass bands. I have music from the present day and some fine vintage performances. There will also be some fabulous soloists from both the past and the present. Well, Sunday Bandstand is the name of my show. It's just too good to miss.
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That was a track from the 1990s here on Lionheart Radio 107.3 FM. 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
1: A rather different start to the show than usual. That was a band called the Peatbox Fairies. Yes, you've just heard a live recording from a band called the Diesel Cowboys. And this is a band called Tom Petty. Very smooth, very professional sound of Sydney Youngblood. So from Mick Miller to Frankie Miller. And this is a track called Darling. Well, this is a track John Otway did on his own, single artist. And this is a track called Bunsen Burner. And this is called Garundula. From Paul, bye-bye now, take care of yourselves, and hopefully we'll see you tonight along at the Togston Terrace. Bye-bye now.
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That was a track from the 1990s here on Lionheart Radio 107.3 FM. Coming up, we've got some music from one of our local bands. 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
1: First today, a row has broken out between the County Council and the Government over funding for the multi-million pound rebuild of Berwick Academy. The Council has requested a £13 million contribution from Westminster towards the £50 million scheme. The money represents a maintenance backlog at the school, which is the responsibility of the DfE as an academy. Cabinet Member for Education, Guy Renner-Thompson, has accused the Government of stonewalling the scheme. It comes as the planning application for the new school has now been submitted, with hopes the first spades will be in the ground by the end of the year. Northumbria's Police and Crime Commission has paid tribute to the 19-year-old officer who died in the line of duty. PC Jess Turnbull lost her life after being struck by a car when she was at the scene of a separate collision in Cramlington last Monday night. Susan Dunworth paid tribute to Jess on Tuesday afternoon and said her death was a reminder of the dangers that police officers face every day. She said, "We have lots of young, very enthusiastic officers like Jess who've chosen a job serving the public." Next, a blind man who lives next to the town's proposed long-awaited relief road fears the £60 million scheme won't have the desired impact on congestion. Planning permission for the road was secured in April, with work set to start once the government approves the necessary funding. But Professor Martin Barwood remains adamant that the relief road shouldn't go ahead. He says the evidence underpinning the scheme isn't good. The business case is based on 20,000 cars using the road, which he believes won't happen even after the scheme is completed. And it's the end of an era at Berwick Infirmary as Kath Sinclair has finally hung up her uniform for the last time after 57 years. Now, she started there in April 1969, working in every department in both full-time and part-time roles. Her colleagues and friends from past and present gathered at Foxton's Wine Bar to celebrate her dedicated service. One of them, Hazel Bettison, said Kath had known all of them since they started working at the infirmary. And that's the latest news for Anik. I'm Richard Dale. Now the national headlines.
2: A teacher who murdered his adopted baby son has been given a whole life term. Jamie Varley subjected 13-month-old Preston Davey to months of physical and sexual abuse. His partner, John McGowan Fazakerley, has been jailed for 25 years. Mr Justice Turner passed down the sentence.
3: I am satisfied that the starting point of a whole life order is also the finishing point. This is a case of the utmost extreme gravity. You will stay in prison for the rest of your life. You will never be eligible for parole.
2: A man's been arrested on suspicion of attempted murder after a three-year-old boy was left with critical injuries after ending up in a crocodile enclosure. The incident happened at Johnson's Zoo near Huntingdon. Millions of barrels of oil are moving through the Strait of Hormuz. Vice President J.D. Vance has confirmed that traffic is flowing freely. And the Culture Secretary, Lisa Nandy, says she's not happy with Channel 4 over Married at First Sight. That's the latest from Radio News Hub. I'm David Hall.
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8: This evening and tonight, warm but cloudy during the evening with spells of rain, perhaps interspersed by some heavier and more showery outbursts. Becoming drier for a time during the early hours, minimum temperature 13 degrees. Friday, staying rather cloudy, warm and humid, with further periods of rain and some heavier and more showery downpours possible, maximum temperature 26 degrees. Hello everyone, welcome back. If you've not already guessed, tonight's show is a live show. It's not pre-recorded. I forgot to mention that in my last pre-record that I was going to be back this week. And I will be here next week as well, so you get 2 weeks' worth of live shows. I'm going to kick off tonight anyway with... I feel like I've got really good tunes lined up, so I'm actually really excited. But this is EMF with Unbelievable.

0: Unbelievable.
1: That was EMF with Unbelievable. I have to say, I actually only know that song exists because of Barbie and Three Musketeers. And I thought that that song was from that, but it's not. But you know what? It's just a way to learn better music. But anyway, anyone who's just joined, it is a live show tonight, which is it's a rarity nowadays, but I'm finally back in Northumberland. So we're going to do some ABBA next, because anyone who used to listen to live shows knows that I used to always play at least one ABBA song, and it would always end up being two, because it just became like a thing. And I used to always also do Days of the Year. And I would look, there was a website called daysoftheyear.com, and I would look into what day of the year it was. And I stopped doing that because obviously I couldn't do it like live and authentic while I was pre-recording the shows. But I feel like I might bring it back today. I might have a little look into it. So stay tuned for that. But for now, we've got ABBA with Lay All Your Love on Me.

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1: Hello everyone, if you like brass band music then join me, Chris Helm, every Sunday afternoon on Lionheart Radio 107.3 FM here in Alnwick, when I will be playing some of the best sounds from the world of brass bands. I have music from the present day and some fine vintage performances. There will also be some fabulous soloists from both the past and the present. Well, Sunday Bandstand is the name of my show. It's just too good to miss.
0: Alice and the Lionheart Radio, your say, your play, your community, your community, your community, your community.

That was Aerosmith and Run DMC with Walk This Way. And before the advert, we had ABBA with Lay All Your Love on Me. Oh, I love a good ABBA track. I feel like there's nothing can seem too bad when you listen to a little bit of ABBA. It just brings me up a bit. Anyway, I'm debating. I might as well just do it now. I've had a little look on daysoftheyear.com. Now, this might seem slightly boring and trivial, but this is such like a nostalgic thing because I used to do this every time I had a show. And I've had a little look, and it's not that exciting, but you know what, we're going to do it anyway. So today is National... what is it? It's World Tapas Day, Clean Your Aquarium Day. It's International Picnic Day. Oh, that's quite cute. It's a shame, though, because the weather's not very good. It's been warm, but I feel like I came out the house only when it started to rain a little bit, so I feel a bit hard done by about that. I love a little cheeky picnic. It is National Go Fishing Day. It is International Sushi Day. I don't know if I already said that one. Sustainable Gastronomy Day. And a bunch of other ones. What's tomorrow? Oh, tomorrow's National Garfield the Cat Day. That's quite cute, actually. I completely forgot about that. It's National Wrong Trousers Day. Can trousers be wrong? Real Food Day, International Box Day, National Pets in Film Day, National Watch Day. There's some cool ones coming up, but I won't spoil them. But, yeah. That's quite exciting. That's quite fun, actually. I've not done that in so long. That's such a nostalgic feeling. I'm so used to... I have my segments in my pre-recorded show where I do... I would normally do, like, my new releases by now, like, the things that I found, but I don't have my adapter with me, so I can't do any of, like, the new music that isn't downloaded on the system, so we're going to have to save that for the next few weeks when I locate my adapter, because I think it's at the bottom of my handbag, and my handbag's in Leeds, so I'm going back next weekend. Hopefully I can find it, but I'm not keeping the hopes up, because my bag is full of rubbish, but... In the meantime, we're going to switch it up for the structure, which feels wrong and weird, and I'm like, ooh, it's exciting. But I'm going to do some Fleetwood Mac, because it's also our local Buskers Night next week, next Wednesday. And it's been so long since I've been to one. I don't think I went to one since, like, Christmas time, maybe. Or maybe around Easter, I think. And I always sing this song with John, who's one of the guys that does that and does, like, the sound and stuff. And it's just such like a little nostalgic memory, and I feel like I've now tied this song to like being back home in Northumberland, and I've only been back since, when was it? I think it was Friday did I come back? Yeah, I think it was Friday night that I came back, and I'm going to be back for the summer because I'm working now, which is like weird. I've noticed there's so many like things that I'm having to get reused to, because I didn't realise how like city reliant I've become. Like, I'm used to being able to walk everywhere. Not that I do. Your girl doesn't do cardio, but I'm able to, if I want to walk anywhere, because it's such like a... Everywhere's like interconnected, whereas like Northumberland, you have to just... You've got to get a bus everywhere. The buses are like once every half an hour. I was sat trying to... My app doesn't work anymore, so I was sat trying to find the most recent schedules on.

it can make me feel. It's also, I'm realizing that when I'm at home, my sleep schedule goes back to normal, because my sleep schedule was getting really awful before I came back home. I was going to bed at like 5 a.m. and now I'm back, I'm like, oh, my parents have gone to bed, I've got nothing to do now. So I'm like, oh, I might as well go to bed. But it's really weird. It's really weird being back. All that to say, though, I am enjoying it. So in honour of being back and this one being like a bit of a nostalgic home memory song, this is Fleetwood Mac with Dreams.

That was Fleetwood Mac with Dreams. I've just been sat here thinking, as we all do, and I'm realising as well that I think it's coming towards the end of, like, the A-levels.

I don't actually know when they finish, because I feel like I finished really late because I did maths last year. And I'm like, I'm sitting back thinking, I'm like, whoa, I remember doing them last year, and that was crazy. It was really stressful too. But I thought I'd give a little shout out to anyone that's doing their A-levels at the minute, because, girl, it takes willpower and strength. But I think they should be almost finished now within the next few weeks, which would be really cool. And the GCSE lot, because I forgot it's exam season, because obviously I did all my coursework and everything was finished, I think, just by the end of May, which is mad for uni, because I've been done for like almost a full month. But I just thought I'd give a little shout out. Anyway, coming up next, I have Bon Jovi, because I feel like I started the show and I was going to do an 80s theme, right? And I didn't say it because I knew that I was going to stray. And then every time I say that I'm going to stick to a theme, I never stick to it. And I was going to try and do like an 80s one, and then it just didn't happen. But, you know, we got a bit of Fleetwood Mac, got a bit of Run DMC, it's fine. So this is Bon Jovi with Runaway.

That was Say Now with Brick by Brick. I saw a cover of them. I can't remember what song they were doing. I think it was Supermarket. And they did, it was like a live cover of it, but it was so like dramatic and cinematic. And I reposted it on my TikTok. Anyone that follows my TikTok can find it. But it was so good. And they have their outfits. They have such a distinctive look. They're on the rise, guys. I'm singing it now. They're already quite big, but they're on the rise. I feel like them and Flo are like gonna become the new like big girl groups. Anyway, so I'm gonna see The Neighbourhood in Glasgow in September, at the very start of September before I start uni. And I'm really, really excited. So I thought I would play one of their songs. They don't have some of my favourite ones on the system. And like I said, I don't have my adapter, so I can't play the ones I would wanna play. But there's still some good ones. So I'm gonna play Daddy Issues, and I hope you guys enjoy.

That was Daddy Issues by The Neighbourhood. Coming up next, I have a song for my best friend Sienna, because she's listening. So I told her that she could pick one of the songs, because I found that they've got Keo on the system, which I'm really excited about, because I did not think they would. I checked to see if they had some Bella Kay as well, because I thought she'd like that, but they don't have any. But speaking of Bella Kay, before I forget, she's released the date of when her new album comes out on July 12th. I'm really excited. That was all. I just wanted to say that. But it's called My Reckless Abandon, and I actually just love her music. I'm in like a little obsession phase with her at the minute, so I'm really excited. I'm really sad I couldn't play one of her songs tonight, but I will find my adapter. Not next week, but the week after, and hopefully it will all be fine. But I just thought, you know what, might as well say it. Anyway, I'm going to play this next song, Stolen Cars by Keo. She actually is the one that introduced me to Keo, and I really, really like them. We're going to see them in... I've forgotten. Is it November or October? I can't remember. I'm not sure. But anyway, I'm playing this song for her. This is for you, Sienna, and this is Stolen Cars.

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That was Florence Road with Hanging Out to Dry. I'm also very obsessed with them recently. And before the advert, we had Kia with Stolen Cars. They were both from my friend Sienna. We were a bit obsessed with them recently. Whenever we sit and do anything, we always have them on in the background. But they're just so good. They're so good. I feel like normally I like hyperfixate on a song. And I, like, it's one of the only ones I listen to for weeks, and then I get really bored of it. But I've not got bored of this one yet, and I've been listening to it for quite a few weeks. So I don't know. I feel good vibes from it. Anyway, I'm a little bit stuck with what to do next, because I feel like I was in the 80s vibe, and then I came out of it, and now I'm feeling like I want to switch to a pop girlies vibe. I feel really bad. There's no genre structure to these shows. You sort of just get whatever my brain really wants to play, but. Now we're on to Britney, because why not? Free Will. So we skipped from the 80s rocky stuff, but I feel like a little bit of Britney can never go wrong, because we're all pop girlies at heart. Don't lie to me. We're all pop girlies at heart. So there's so many choices. I feel like you can never go wrong with Circus or Toxic. Or Gimme More. Oh, there's too many choices. I'm gonna do Circus because I can. So this is Britney Spears with Circus.

That was Britney Spears with Circus. Coming up next, I'm going to do some Ariana Grande because I feel like we're getting towards the end of the show and I think I've only got time for about two more songs. Maybe two, maybe one. We might be pushing it a bit, but you know what? That's the joy of doing a live show. You can't time it. So because she's on her tour. I'm so jealous. I know I said this last week, but I'm so jealous. I really wish I could go and see her live. Anyone that is, let me live vicariously through you, please. Because there's just so many of her songs, especially like the old ones from like the 2010s. I'm just like, I would just love to hear them live. But, you know, that's not my journey right now. But I thought in honour of that as well, because Pop Girly, it's always Britney and Ariana. They're the two pop girlies in my head. I'm just like, I'm so torn with what to play because there's so many good ones and there's so many good of the new ones. But I feel like I have to go back to one of my favourite ones. And this one's so nostalgic from school. I don't know why. It's like every time I'm back, I remember like little things and I'm like, oh, I used to listen to this song all the time or I used to play this one. But I think I just really like the riffs in this one. But this is Ariana Grande with Break Up With Your Girlfriend, I'm Bored.

That was Ariana Grande with Break Up With Your Girlfriend. Sadly, it has come to the end of the show and I'm going to have to say goodbye, but thank you so much for listening. I'm a bit out of practice doing all the waffling on the spot, so hopefully I didn't get too distracted. I'll be here next week. It'll be another live show because I'm back in Northumberland for a little while. And the last song for tonight, even though I've not really got time, is C-Mat with One of Good Man Cries. And I only recognise this song from Olivia Rodrigo doing a cover of it, but we'll get like a couple seconds of it and then it'll go straight to the automatic. But I hope you all have a wonderful evening and yeah, bye-bye for now.

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Coming up, we've got some music from one of our local bands. 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

0: coast to the countryside, easing you into the night. 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
1: 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I hope you've all had a very good week. It's been a busy one for me, as I will share later on in the show. Plenty of music this evening to keep you going, and hopefully to allow you a few hours to relax. We start this evening, as always, with some Enya.

And that was Echoes in Rain by Enya. It's the first time I've heard it this week when my mum introduced it to me, as it's a song my niece has really got into. It's a lovely track. We'll stay with Enya for the next track. It's always nice when you can play a couple of back-to-back songs and hear the different styles she brings to her music. This next one tonight is Less Than a Pearl.

That was Less Than a Pearl by Enya. And next tonight is Clean Walkie by Merge of Equals. The title translates from German as Little Cloud, which is quite a lovely title when you think about it. Merge of Equals are one of those artists that regularly produce interesting chill tracks with unusual titles, and this is another very good example. It's also one of those tracks where the title seems to fit the music rather well. This is Clean Walkie by Merge of Equals.

That was Clean Walkie by Equals. Next tonight is Feel and Chill by Ikella. The title probably gives a fairly good indication of what this one is all about. Sometimes track titles can be quite mysterious, but this one is refreshingly straightforward. Ikella has produced a number of tracks in this style over the years, and this one is one that sits very comfortably among them. This is Feel and Chill by Ikella.

good week. As regular listeners will know, I had my mum visiting over the weekend, and what a lovely few days it turned out to be. We spent some time at Druridge Bay on Saturday, and we also headed over to Blythe Beach, which was both very wonderfully relaxing. Ice creams, fish and chips, plenty of fresh air, sea views, and a chance to slow down for a bit. Sunday was another beach day when we went to Seton Point, and a very enjoyable day as well. Monday, I then drove Mum back down to Nottinghamshire, which is where, obviously, she lives, along with my sister and family. So it gave me a chance to have 24 hours down there to see everybody, which was really nice. Unfortunately, the journey home wasn't quite as enjoyable, as I saw that there were going to be 4 road closures on the way home, so it was a bit of an abrupt departure from my mum's to try and get through as much of it as I could before the road closures. And it was a bit more straightforward than I thought, because I managed to miss 2 of the roadworks, which was great. Anyway, next tonight we have Dream 13 by Max Richter.

And that was Dream 13 by Max Richter. At just over 8 minutes long, that gave us a chance to probably slow things down for a while. And next tonight is Hoop Dreams by Fragile State. Fragile State are one of those artists who seem to have carved out their own little corner of the chill-out world with a sound that's instantly recognisable once you've heard a few of their tracks.

And that was Africa by The Shadows. And next tonight is Dreaming by Henny Becker. Now, Henny Becker is an artist whose music I've listened to for years. So why it's never found its way onto my show before, I honestly don't know. He has produced a huge amount of music over the years, much of it inspired by nature, landscapes, and wide open spaces. And his tracks have a very distinctive style once you become familiar with them. Anyway, better late than never. This is Dreaming by Henny Becker.

So that was Dreaming by Henny Becker. And as mentioned before this song, an artist I'm very familiar with and an artist I really enjoy listening to. So a couple more songs now, and then we'll have a chat about some of the local events in the area, and then we'll have a few familiar tracks as well.

And that was the lovely Promise by the Esso Project. And now let's have a little look, shall we, at what's going on in the local area over the weekend. So having had a little look on here, it appears there's quite a lot going on this weekend. So from tomorrow until Sunday, we have the Mighty Dub Fest on the pastures, which is behind the Annick Castle. It is the most northern VW weekend festival in England. Enjoy a weekend of music, mayhem and awesome VWs. 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And once again, that is on between tomorrow and Sunday evening. Also tomorrow, and it is on tomorrow and Saturday, Made in Tennessee, a night of country music at the Annick Playhouse at 7:30, with a band made up of some of the UK's finest country musicians. 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And on Saturday, we have the Alnmouth Arts Festival. 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And finally, the Hawksley Summer Solstice. Good gosh, I can't believe it's the summer solstice already. It's the Hawksley Summer Solstice Walk and Talk. And that's at the Hawksley Wildlife Discovery Centre, 3:30 until 5. And again, that's on Saturday. Join a member from the team for a relaxed and informal walk around the site. 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

And that was a couple of beautiful tracks from Clannad. After my little pronunciation mishap last week with the Flui, or whatever it was called, I'm not even going to attempt the Gaelic titles. I'll leave those to somebody far more qualified than me. But whatever they were called, they were two lovely pieces of music by Clannad. And next tonight is Coral Sea, the Chill Out Mix by Black Pearl.

And of course that was Children by Robert Miles, a track that remains instantly recognisable and popular all these years after it was released. And we're going to stay with another well-known name now. Next tonight is No Ordinary Morning by Chicane. Chicane has produced some fantastic music over the years, and this is one of those tracks that many people seem to remember the moment it starts playing.

And that was Night Vision by David Arkenstone, another artist whose music regularly finds its way onto my playlists. So looking ahead to the weekend, it's actually going to be quite a busy one for me, as I'm working Saturday, because I took Tuesday off this week to travel down to Nottinghamshire, so I'm making up for that. Then on Sunday, fingers crossed, I'm hoping to get out kayaking. If the conditions aren't suitable, then at the very least, I'm sure I'll probably head out for a drive somewhere and make most of the day. The only thing I'm not particularly looking forward to is the possibility of some warmer weather over the next couple of days. There's talk of temperatures reaching around 24 or 25 degrees in Alnwick, which is a bit too warm for me. I know some people love it, but I much prefer things a little cooler. And next tonight is another familiar track.

And that was Sea of Dreams by 2002. And next tonight we have No Limits by Code 14, a title that can mean different things to different people. For some it's travel, for others it's adventure, and for some it's simply the freedom to do the things they enjoy. So this is No Limits by Code 14.

And that was No Limits by Code 14. Next tonight, we have A Portrait from Titanic. It's a lovely piece of music from a film that I'm sure will be familiar to many listeners. This is The Portrait.

0: we finish there with Northern Lights by Stella Drone. I do always like to finish with Stella Drone when I can. So we now come to the end of today's show, so I'm just going to have a very quick look at what we have on tomorrow. Obviously, after I finish tonight, we will have the automatic playing overnight, so you do still have that if you want to listen to the automatic. Tomorrow morning at 6:30, we have our usual morning report, which includes business feature interviews, show business sports, key headlines, which gives you a strong, informed start to the day. And then at 7 until 9, we have, as usual, our Bart Rippon, who is presenting The Weekend Starts Here, your friendly guide into the weekends. And then at 10 o'clock, we have the one and only with Ron B. So I hope everybody has a very good week, and I'll look forward to presenting to you at the same time next week. A very good night.
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Last night I had a romance with a tongue-tied mopsy, who then confessed that she so loved me. She said, Kitch, I am all alone at home tonight. You can sleep.

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I said, dear, you know I would not dissemble. 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

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She said, no, Jaiva Chuck is coming here, and with the same tongue-tie language, she then declared, you're teaching now.

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She said, yeah, I wouldn't mind, but I'm afraid of trouble. 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I said, there, your grandmother gone a long distance, and it is quite

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And now we turn to something with a bit more of a local flavour. 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

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Coming up, we've got some music from one of our local bands. 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